0: needs to play in the fourth quarter. Spurs win 103-82. They will head to Oklahoma City on Tuesday with the series tied up at 2. It is game night on ESPN Radio, the ESPN app, Sirius XM, Channel 80. 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He is Harrison Sanford. I am Keith Irizarry. Our call-in line is 888-729-3776, 888-SAY-ESPN. So many ways to digest this game. Spent a boatload of time talking about the Spurs, and I think it's, you know, a good time to kind of break down the Oklahoma City Thunder. So, Harrison, you take a look at this Thunder, and there's all these crazy stats. All right, so the first road loss of the postseason for them, the first time scoring less than 100 points since February 12th, If you had to pinpoint, and we'll do more, but if you had to pinpoint one thing that was the reason they lost Game 4, is there one thing that was the reason?
1: Yes, I think the Oklahoma City Thunder have an SGA problem, as in he's the only one. And the level of greatness that you're requiring of him, I don't know if he can reach that without some help. I couldn't believe it when I saw it. Through four games, SGA, a man who averaged over 30 points per game this season, shooting over 50% from the field. He's basically like the guard version of Shaquille O'Neal.

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2: Wazzy catch and shoot, fading away. She knew that was going down. She started backpedaling towards midcourt as soon as she let it go.
3: And they went over the screen on that one. Interesting, because the other one that she hit, they went underneath.
1: Storm with a 97-85 win over the Mystics. Storm's second straight win, consecutive wins for the first time this season. Wings a 91-76 win over the Liberty. Largest road win against the Liberty in franchise history. Dream and Mercury playing a tight one.
4: Double screen. Ryan Howard up top from the wing. The three is good. You can't count out the Dream ever.
1: Ryan Howard with 21 points. WNBA League pass as the Dream edge the Mercury 82-80. Dream winning despite trailing by 15. They are now 2-1 when trailing by 15 or more this season. Golf, Wyndham Clark shoots a final round 60, finished 30 under to win the Byron Nelson. College baseball, NCAA selection show coming up noon Eastern today. Couple of long tournament streaks expected to come to an end. Vanderbilt's 19 consecutive years, LSU's 13 straight years in the tournament, likely coming to an end. Championship Sunday and in the Big Ten. Bottom of the 11th, UCLA with the bases loaded.
5: Up and inside, almost hit him.
6: I got it. First base.
5: It did hit him. A championship-winning hit by pitch.
7: For the review, the ruling of hit by pitch will stand.
5: UCLA on a walk-off review have their first Big Ten tournament championship. UCLA gets the green light to celebrate with Call, a 3-2 win in 11 innings.
1: Got it on the Big Ten Network. Georgia Tech captures the ACC 13-6 over North Carolina. Georgia, an 11-1 rout of Arkansas to win the SEC. NCAA selections coming out noon Eastern today. Right now, SportsCenter All Night, ESPN Radio. 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
9: Jay to the NBA. The Spurs' Victor Wembanyama beats the halftime buzzer for a 12-point lead at the break against the Thunder on ESPN Radio.
10: Now to Wemby with three at half court. He's going to pull a half court jumper. Hit it at the horn. Victor Wembanyama with a 45-footer from half court, 22 points at halftime for Wemby here in game four.
0: Number four.
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5: Go one pitch. Hernandez hits that one plenty deep enough. Straight Ball away hit. Center.
8: Get out
5: it
8: of
5: keeps
8: here.
5: On going. It is gone. Big Bert. Walk-off grand slam, straightaway center field. Heriberto Hernandez, the hero for the fish.
0: Number three,
9: a college softball powerhouse, Oklahoma, ousted in the Super Regionals on ESPN.
11: And that does it. History made in Norman. Mississippi State is headed to the Women's College World Series for the first time ever. A breakthrough moment.
9: An improbable comeback by the Golden Knights as they shocked the Avalanche in Game 3 of the Western Final on Fox Sports 98.9.
11: The Golden Knights will hold on for the biggest comeback win in their playoff history. The Knights win 5-3 and take a commanding 3-0 series lead against the President's Trophy winning Avalanche.
0: Number 1.
9: History at the Brickyard, Felix Rosenqvist wins the Indianapolis 500 by 0.02 of a second on the IMS radio network.
5: Lucas comes off of turn number four for the final time. Felix Rosenqvist goes to the outside. We get to the yard of bricks, and Felix Rosenqvist gets him at the start-finish line. Felix Rosenqvist with an incredible pass at the start-finish line. He wins the 110th running of the Indianapolis 500-mile race.
1: Tight win at the Brickyard on Sunday. Tight win there. And in the Western Conference Finals, that's now a best of three. Spurs and Thunder tied 2-2. Spurs taking game four. Shai Gilgeous-Alexander held to 19 points.
6: I think they just did a good job of being the aggressors. Like, they were in us, forcing turnovers, being physical, and I don't think we applied the pressure back. And then, like, they're playing fast, getting easy buckets. They get their defense set, and, like, I don't care who you play, it's always harder to score against a set defense. So it's just, like, it's a snowball effect. But it always starts with, like, the aggression that you play with. And then they brought it on a way higher level than we did for most of the game.
1: Thunder now looking to regroup, and it's a best of three for the Western Conference Final. Dominant lead after three games. That's next as well. SportsCenter All Night continues. It's ESPN Radio.
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9: Wimby and the Spurs look to even up the Western Conference Finals.
10: 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He'll lift for Wimby. Goes up with a right hand and flushes. Block on one end, alley-oop on the other.
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0: radio, the all-new ESPN app, Sirius XM Channel 80. It's a three-day weekend for many. Some racing to 3 feet of bricks at Indy. Some race to Oklahoma City with wins in Game 3. Some jumped out to a three-game advantage on the ice. And the Western Conference Finals, now a sprint because it's now a best of three. Spurs took the series opener from Oklahoma City. Thunder responded with a couple of wins in the next two. Sunday, Game 4 in San Antonio, and this one would see separation early.
1: Up ahead, Jared McCain starts to the right baseline, dribbles under the basket, now turns back under, got it blocked by Vassell. Vassell into the front court. He'll lift for Wemby, goes up with a right hand and flushes. Block on one end, alley-oop on the other. Timeout, Mark Daigneault, and this place is rocking. Wemby fakes the three, drives in traffic, floats it off. No, but chased his miss off the window and guides it through.
2: He should get an assist and a bucket because he passed it to himself.
1: It's loose in the lane. It trickles near the end line where Champagne picks it up with 5 seconds to go in the half. Now to Wemby with three at half court. He's going to pull a half court jumper. Hit it at the horn! Victor Wembanyama with a 45-footer from half court, 22 points at halftime for Wemby here in Game 4.
0: Spurs in front by a dozen at the half. They would lead by as much as 25.
1: Wemby steps into a three off the rim and glass, and down it goes. Wembanyama hits the triple. 31 for Victor, and San Antonio breathing a little more comfortably, up 24.
2: Victor to the rescue.
1: Dribble handoff, Joe, knocked down. Loose ball, no whistle. Here's Castle for Wemby. Look out, folks. Wemby throws it down with a left hand.
0: Mark Castishere, PJ Carlissimo calling it right here on ESPN Radio. Spurs go on to the victory. 103-82 the final to even the series at two games apiece. Victor Wembanyama, 33 points, 8 rebounds, 5 assists in the win.
3: I don't know if I'm hard on myself. We all have high standards, you know, and I know I have a lot of responsibilities, but I'm here for it. And yeah, it was better today. It wasn't perfect, but you know, we all of us, I'm talking like the whole organizations, we're going to have to do things that are not, that we didn't sign up for, you know. I'm an employee to play basketball, but I'm not an employee to talk to whoever and find out answers to. We're all going to do things like that. And that's why, as I was saying, I need to find ways to impact the game in many areas. We didn't do nothing unexpected, but the truth is that we had never been in this kind of situation before. It was our first deficit in a playoff series, and we just responded, but it was nothing amazing. It wasn't magic. We just did what we needed to do, and the series is far from over. We got 6 more wins before we can rest.
0: Victor Wembanyama, 33 points in this one, 324 points this postseason, setting a Spurs record for most points in his first career postseason. Wembanyama joining Bill Walton in 1977 is the only players with 300 points, 150 rebounds, and 50 blocks in their first career postseason. ESPN analyst Kendrick Perkins.
4: You know, my grandparents used to always tell me, he's young, but he got an old soul, baby. And when you talk about leadership, that's the true definition of leadership. See, Wemby is not afraid of getting uncomfortable. He's not afraid of holding himself accountable and maxing out. And tonight, what we saw was a response that we expected. We saw him be a big man first and then show guard skills. When he come out with that mindset of I'm going to dominate the paint on both ends of the floor, the Spurs are unbeatable. But when he comes out and he's timid and he's soft, and he's trying to do other things that's not being Wemby-type things, and that means being the most dominant player in the league, then they struggle. But tonight was one of those nights. And I also look at the 5 assists. When you're able to get yours and make guys around you better, that's called growth and that's called leadership.
5: The interesting thing here mm-hmm. is what they did to the Thunder, because so much of that game felt like the Thunder just couldn't do anything. Why couldn't they hit anything?
4: You saw them dogs out there. You saw them dogs out there. Mm-hmm. And it started with Stephon Castle. I didn't know whether to call him a Doberman or a pit bull, the way they sicked him on SGA today. And he the one that really, yes, Wemby was the best player on the floor, but Stephon Castle actually set the tone from the jump with his physicality. To be honest, I have never seen anybody in the league be able to guard SGA 101.

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0: way they're being contested.
1: Yeah, the Thunder felt flat in this game, but also it's what the Spurs were doing against them, and they were incredibly effective, and they were very effective against SGA. But that is the fewest points that the Thunder have scored in any game, including the regular season, since December 2nd of 2021. So do I think that this is going to happen again and that the Spurs cracked some sort of code here? No, I don't. I think that the Thunder, they make adjustments into game five, Myron. That's what you do. When you go, you watch the film, you have an opportunity. So yes, what the Spurs were doing against the Thunder was really, really effective, but also in a way that we haven't seen against this team in nearly a half decade. I feel like they'll figure it out.
2: But I think that defensive performance by the Spurs is why you think they could actually win the series, right? Because that's what you have to do against a team like OKC that's that good. I think you have two excellent teams. I think my question, Courtney, is, can you put together that kind of a defensive effort in back-to-back games?
0: Yeah.
2: Neither team has been able to do that because they're so good offensively. Because I just think it takes a lot out of you to play the way that the Spurs did in game four. Mm-hmm. I want to see how they show up in game five when they're probably going to be really fatigued after that effort.
0: That's for a young team that is inexperienced here. And I know that we have been talking about Victor Wembanyama, Shai Gilgeous-Alexander all morning long. Who would a title mean more for? And Amber has correctly pointed out, this Spurs team hasn't even been to an NBA Finals with this group yet. They're still young. They've got to figure out, how do you get a replicate that performance from game four when there is no time in between games? They've got one day. They play tomorrow in Oklahoma City. We'll see if they'll be able to keep that same level of defensive intensity, because I think you'll get what you got from Victor Wembanyama again in this series. I know the last two games, the Spurs, in game three, let everything slip away from them. They lose 123-108. It wasn't close at the end. It wasn't close last night either. I don't know if we're going to teeter on the edge. I don't know what we're closer to. If we're teetering on the edge of another blowout in game five, or whether it's going to be something that looks closer to what we saw in game one. But what happened in game one? That's Wemby dropping 41 points. That's Wemby from the very jump, Myron. Like leading his team, 24 rebounds. So he's doing it on the offensive and defensive end. Can you get another complete performance like that? That to me is still what I would like to see from Victor Wembanyama if this team's going to be able to close out the Oklahoma City Thunder at some point. But again, series is tied 2-2. This is all we could have asked for, with two very competitive teams, for the most part, giving us very good basketball games. At least it was good on the side of the Spurs last night, not so much for the Oklahoma City Thunder. We're on Sportsmanlike on ESPN Radio and the ESPN app, presented by Progressive Insurance. 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Straight ahead, OTAs in full swing. We head out to Philadelphia. Is this a make or break year for Jalen Hurts? It's coming up next. 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

0: do think that it's a bit of a cry to his team to, hey, we got to get out of the gate and we can't let this happen and we have to get out of the gate hot. But I did think even last night there was a moment, the Spurs go on that run early and then I thought that OKC was course correcting and then they just weren't able to enough. And some of that, listen, this game obviously was in San Antonio. That crowd was certainly behind San Antonio. And to Courtney's earlier point, I do wonder if there was an element of, hey, this is going to be a long series. You know, like the Spurs are out here ahead. It's going to be a long series. Not that they take their foot off the gas pedal completely. It's a Western Conference Finals. But you know that you're living to see another day, regardless of what happens in this game. And I do wonder if that's what ends up getting to their heads a little bit there in the second half. The reality is that they do have to save themselves. And it's not the starters that I think you're worried about when you're talking about OKC, because the way that this series has gone is very much reliant on the OKC bench. And through the first three games, the Thunder's bench had outscored the Spurs by 119 points. In game four, that was an incredibly different story. That Thunder bench was not good last night. They need to have that depth to be able to overcome the San Antonio squad. And I do wonder if that's what changes then coming off of game four, because that San Antonio team is going to be exhausted when you consider what they did defensively last night against OKC. But we'll see how the Thunder bench in particular responds.
1: Yeah, they were they outscored San Antonio going into game four, 183-64. But last night, you didn't have the contributions from Alex Caruso. You didn't have the contributions from Jalen Williams. Mm-hmm. Jared McCain, who was terrific in game three, only gave you 4 points. Now, as it goes back to Oklahoma City, San Antonio is going to have to find a way to find either another gear or stay where they are, knowing that they haven't been tested like this before. Oklahoma City can dig deep and say, hey, last year we went through this before. We went ping-ponging back and forth with Denver and with the Pacers. We know what it's like to have to get back into something when it's evenly matched and we're going to game five tomorrow. But where I'm most curious to see what the response is, it's not Oklahoma City's response. It's the Spurs' response to themselves. Can they manage to repeat what they just did on Sunday? Traveling, the attrition, the injuries, the exhaustion, the wear and tear. I mean, they look like a tired team yesterday. I mean, yes, it was a blowout. But by the end of that game, you have to be thinking that they were like, man, I can't wait for this ice bath, because they put on a defensive masterclass and shut down one of the most prolific offenses in the NBA. Can you do it two games in a row? If they can, we talk about momentum now swinging back to the Spurs. I think it will go all the way to the Spurs and we'll be penciling them in to be playing in the NBA Finals. But again, that game coming their way on Tuesday, tight turnaround. We'll see if the Spurs are able to make that two in a row over the Oklahoma City Thunder. It's on Sportsmanlike on ESPN Radio and the ESPN app. We're presented by Progressive Insurance. 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Straight ahead, we have asked you all show long, who would a title mean more for, SGA or Wemby? But what about Jalen Brunson? Let's get into this Eastern Conference Finals that might get wrapped up tonight. 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

0: offensive roster, headed into the offseason and no NBA Finals appearance to show for it. It's unsportsmanlike. On ESPN Radio and ESPNU, Myron Medcalf, Amber Wilson, Courtney Cronin sitting in for Evan Canty and Michelle on Memorial Day. And we're just talking with Aaron Goldhammer of ESPN Cleveland's Really Big Show. And he brought up a name that makes sense for Cleveland. I know there's been a lot of speculation, guys, about LeBron James, his potential last season. Is he going to go back to where it all started and finish out his career in Cleveland? But that's not the name he mentioned. He said Giannis Antetokounmpo, who I know, Myron, had been rumored at one point to be of interest to the Cleveland Cavaliers. And he also made sure to point out this is, they're in the second apron territory. It is an incredibly expensive roster, the most such in the NBA. So you're trying to make the math work and see if it would make sense. Why would they say no to an Evan Mobley trade for Giannis Antetokounmpo? Obviously, there'd be other pieces that you have to, you know, to make work there. But wouldn't that be where you start? Everything I'm seeing shows that they're not interested in that. I don't understand why not, because you need to get Donovan Mitchell, make Donovan Mitchell your two, because very clearly as a one, he can't do it on his own.
1: I mean, Cleveland should be interested in that. You know, it come down, I think, in Milwaukee wanted to do that, because I say this, I don't think Donovan Mitchell is a number one on a championship team. I think Donovan Mitchell is a very, very good number two who needs another superstar next to him if they plan to actually compete for a championship. I think that's what we're seeing in this postseason. I know maybe he's not 100%, but he needs help. And I think if you're the Cavs, Evan Mobley has to be the guy you put on the table to try to get someone like Giannis. Now, Miami might have a better offer. There are going to be other teams that are going to put a lot of chips on the table to try to get Giannis. But certainly if you're Cleveland, you better be at that negotiating table offering everything you can to try to get him.
2: Donovan Mitchell needs help. What the heck is James Harden? It's not like we haven't seen this organization.
1: He's not that. He ain't Giannis. He ain't a superstar.
2: Is he not a superstar, James?
0: No, not anymore.
1: Not anymore. He's not a superstar anymore.
2: I don't know. I mean, when you're pulling the regular season numbers, are we sure he's not still a superstar? We could have the conversation about James Harden in the postseason, and frankly, that's even up and down a lot more. There's a lot more up in there in the up and down than people are even willing to admit with the James Harden experiment. But the reality is, either way, whether he's a star or a superstar, they clearly brought in help around Donovan Mitchell. This organization has shown its commitment to doing that. If I'm Donovan Mitchell, I'm certainly taking that into consideration when I'm thinking about in the future here signing another extension, and whether I do or in a couple years if I look to go somewhere else if I'm Donovan Mitchell, because they have showed that commitment to you. And obviously trading for Giannis would double down and show that commitment to you even further. But it certainly, Courtney, doesn't make the roster cheaper. No. If that's what it doesn't guarantee a title, and Giannis is on the wrong side of 30, and Giannis can't stay healthy. And that's why the market for Giannis, a player that we know, and there's no argument, is in fact a superstar and one of the best players in the league. It's why the market for him isn't frankly what we expected it to be. So is Giannis going to get you past the conference finals? Like, they're already in a conference finals. Like, I know they might get swept tonight, but they're in a conference finals. So is he going to be the answer, stay healthy enough, long enough to get you past a conference finals? Or are you just going further into the apron and all of that tax problems and everything else, and you're still going to end up without a championship at the end of the story?
0: Well, I do think it's a different circumstance for Giannis, because he has not said it publicly, but I think it's very clear he'd be a very motivated player once he gets out of Milwaukee. They've tried for years to make him happy. It has not worked. Time to move on. Do we know that there aren't suitors? I mean, you make it sound, Amber, like no one wants Giannis. Yeah. Like,
2: that's what the reports are. The reports from a lot of the insiders and major outlets are just that the market isn't quite what we would maybe expect for a player of that caliber. Obviously, everybody wants Giannis, but it's what are you willing to give up for Giannis?
0: Yeah, maybe not now. Certainly wasn't at the deadline. But the whole idea is that it gets easier once you can find a third team partner to facilitate a trade potentially in the offseason. That July becomes the target date. If you're the Cavs and you just made a trade for James Harden, you have the most expensive roster in the NBA, and you don't even have a finals appearance to show for it, don't you have to keep shooting? Don't you have to, like, you struck out big because you thought James Harden, the most unreliable player in the postseason that we've seen throughout his career, you're acting like that was supposed to, like, take them over the edge. That to me feels like you're half-stepping measures, Myron. Like, if you're really going to go all in and try to get back to the finals and win one for the first time since LeBron was there, I would think you'd go after a legitimate true superstar at this stage of his career, somebody who he's also seen do it in the postseason.
1: Yeah, I mean, I think this James Harden trade still makes a lot of sense. A lot of people maybe didn't watch Darius Garland, didn't see how many health issues he had. I think you go and get James Harden if you can get him. But he's not going to get you to the promised land, which is why you have to explore a move for Giannis and put all your chips on the table. Right now, James Harden, I think, is a really, really good number three on a championship team, considering the climate. They need a one. And I don't think the Cleveland have that if we're talking about championship teams.
0: Yeah, they don't. I mean, they don't have it right now. I mean, Donovan Mitchell has done what he can do. That sounded the other night after game three when you're hearing the "Let's Go Knicks" chants taking place in Cleveland. And he's like, yeah, like I know those fans. I'm from the area. I understand how rabid they are. That sounded like somebody who had his soul snatched from Jalen Brunson. And it sounds like somebody who, frankly, needs more than just a little bit of help to be able to get over this hump. But they've got a lot of hurdles to get there. It's an expensive roster. They'd have to do a lot of tweaking around with measures to make sure they could have this happen. Frankly, I'd love to see Giannis stay in the East and move all the way to Cleveland. We're on Sportsmanlike, presented by Progressive Insurance.
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16: Spurs needed a win to avoid a 3-1 hole, and they locked down the Oklahoma City Thunder defensively. San Antonio routes OKC.
17: They just punched us in our face early.
16: Vassell, three-pointer good from the right.
18: You didn't expect them to come out and be as flat as they were.
19: We didn't have the sharpness, force, or precision necessary to crack them.
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18: There's an urgency at the moment. Oklahoma City does not want to go back to San Antonio down 3-2.

0: Having a great weekend. If you're out driving around right now, getting ready to go to breakfast, hanging out with your friends, getting ready for the barbecue, the cookout, we're glad you're spending part of your morning with us. The call there, courtesy of ESPN Radio, the San Antonio Spurs evening out the Western Conference Finals at 2 games apiece. Last night, pure domination, 103-82, the final. Victor Wembanyama, the takeover we had been expecting all series long. Good morning, friends. It's good to see you guys. I knew it was a holiday that we'd all be back here together, except we're all separate places. Amber, Myron, how are we doing?
1: I'm great. How are you, Myron, this morning?
2: I'm good. Better than OKC is. I mean, after what happened last night.
1: Well, I think we all are. I mean, has there been barbecuing in the Myron Metcalf household? How is Memorial Day weekend celebrated?
3: Any indoor grilling yet or what?
2: I brought out the indoor grill yesterday. So I did all my grilling yesterday, cooked all my stuff on the indoor grill. So I don't do the outdoor grills much anymore, but we're ready to go.
0: Yeah. I see. That's the best part about doing these shows, because we know that whenever Myron's here, we're going to have something about food and grilling, and whether it's indoor or outdoor, we're going to have Gucci Mane's Guide to Greatness, which Myron says he's retired, but Amber and I are going to force him to bring that out of retirement at some point this morning. But let's dive into this game last night, because it was an absolute blowout for the San Antonio Spurs. And it begs the question about who you feel better about at this point. Amber, the Eastern Conference Finals is going to be a wrap. That's over tonight. We'll get to that in just a little bit. But as you take a look at this San Antonio Spurs team that just from the jump punched the Oklahoma City Thunder in the mouth on Sunday night, it feels like we're going to have a series that goes 6 in the very minimum, but a series is probably headed towards a 7 games.
1: Poor Cavs, just kicking them when they're down, kicking the Cavs fan. They wake up this morning, they're excited about Memorial Day, and then they hear that from Courtney Cronin. I'm not saying you're wrong, but what we are getting, we're all winners from what we're getting in the West, right? Because I agree with you, and I think when we went into this series, we thought that this thing was probably going to be a dogfight and that it was going to be a long series. And I felt like OKC played last night, Myron, like they also felt like it was going to be a long series. And actually, I feel like that swing has been happening throughout this series. Like, these teams come out, they play so hard, so up tempo, certainly in the beginning of the game. But last night, I felt like by that second half, OKC was thinking, all right, you know, we'll have multiple more games to try to get this thing done because this thing's going 7. And that's kind of the attitude, because the reality is, with how competitive both of these teams are and the greatness that we're seeing displayed and what we've seen in this series, especially from Wemby, but also from SGA and everybody else in their supporting casts, it has been one already for the books, Myron. And we're only through 4 games of this series.
2: Yeah, I mean, they feel very evenly matched. And we saw that during the regular season. But it feels like it's just taken a lot out of both teams. Game 1 obviously was an explosive moment for San Antonio. OKC wins the next 2 games. And they look kind of sluggish in Game 4. And it felt like the Spurs got their energy back at home. So this feels like a 7-game series. And it might come down to who has the most juice by Game 7 in a very tiring series between these 2 great teams.
0: You've got to be exhausted if you're the Oklahoma City Thunder. The pendulum swing that's gone from Game 1 to Game 2, you grab Game 3, you lose Game 4. How they try to get this thing back on their side will be determined in Game 5 later this week. Let's hear from Shai Gilgeous-Alexander, the Oklahoma City Thunder guard, on just what happened Sunday night.
4: Yeah, they just punched us in our face early. It's 2 games in a row. They've come out the aggressors. Last game, we were able to course correct. Tonight, we just didn't do so. We got to do a better job of starting the games. Obviously, it's a little bit more challenging when you're on the road, and we know that. But

0: When he hit that shot, you could, and none of us were obviously at this game last night, but you could feel it on the broadcast, whether you're listening to the game on ESPN radio last night or watching it on TV, the energy that that sparked in this team for the second half. To me, that was the moment I knew. I was like, they're going to run away with this game and it's not going to even be close.
1: Yeah, I mean, you watched the way his teammates responded. I think Steph Castle jumped on. I mean, I think that's the kind of energy that Wemby brings to the table. Listen, SGA is the MVP, Amber. Wemby's the best player in this series, and I think that's what he's out to prove. The fact that he takes this so personally, that this is about, okay, who's the real king of the NBA, that's why you get moments like that. And I think he could just go to a place that even SGA can't go to in this series.
2: He looked like it last night. Okay, I cannot dispute that. But I do wonder if we're getting ahead of ourselves. And I think it's the emotion of this series because it is swinging back and forth because these teams are so evenly matched, like Myron said earlier. But the reality is, after game three, we might have been singing a different tune because Wemby did look like, at one point in this series, I'm old enough to remember when Wemby looked like, the minutes were adding up. And he's playing so many more minutes. And of course, we know playoff minutes are a lot harder than regular season minutes. He is playing so many more minutes, almost double what he's used to playing and averaging in the regular season. And so I thought in game three, that was getting to Wemby. I thought I'm seeing the wear and tear a little bit on the Spurs and the up tempo. And hey, maybe we're all going to be right that you have to learn how to do it before you can actually do it. And then here we are in game four. And now we're all saying Wemby's the best player and everything swung back that direction. I honestly think it's a testament, not even to the greatness of the Spurs over the Thunder, because again, these two teams, I think, are neck and neck. I think it's a testament to how incredible this series is. And this is exactly why this is the series that America wanted in the Western Conference Finals. Well,
0: and they needed this from Victor Wembanyama, because you're right, Ramber. Like, we go back to games two and three. He has that great performance in game one. It's historic. I think that's the best playoff game I've ever seen in the NBA. And I was at game seven of Warriors and Cavs in 2016. So I hold that game in high regard. But then you take a look at what happened games two and games three. It's a quieter set of games from Victor Wembanyama. To avoid his team going down 3-1 and having to climb out of that hole, which we know is such an insurmountable task, they needed every bit of that 33-point performance on Sunday night. Just how did they get it done? Let's hear from the star last night, Victor Wembanyama, on how the Spurs played in game four.
3: We didn't do nothing unexpected, but the truth is that we had never been in this kind of situation before. It was our first deficit in a playoff series, and we just responded, but it was nothing amazing. It wasn't magic. We just did what we needed to do, and the series is far from over. We got six more wins before we can rest.
0: I like what he said there at the end. He's right. It is far from over, but it did nothing shy of amazing. I mean, can somebody give this man his flowers? One of you two? Because I know he's not going to do it right now, Myron, but what he did was absolutely everything that his team needed, and it was absolutely the amazing adjective that he won't lump on his team. I'm wondering, can you continue this now that the series is tied, now that you've got game five swinging back to Oklahoma City on Thursday, is it possible that you get back-to-back performances like this from Wemby, or will the offense have to come from someone else?
1: I think it's definitely possible. You know, I mean, we talk about games two and three. Remember, Wemby's worst nights are a lot of people's best nights. You know, so we're comparing the greatness that we've seen from him to those kind of letdowns, if you will, in games two and three. But he still put up a lot of big numbers. He was just phenomenal in games one and game four. I think Wemby has proven that he can carry this team to a win against anybody. Again, I think SGA is the MVP. You got guys like Luka. I obviously have Jokic, who are incredible players, who have a track record to say, okay, those guys are among the best in the NBA. But the most talented dude in this league right now is what you're seeing is Wemby. And I think game by game, he's learning how to excel in the playoffs. He's never been here before, Amber, essentially is what he said. And game by game, as he gets more experience, we're just seeing him go up to a level that I don't think anybody in the NBA can reach.
2: Wemby has a different definition of amazing than I do, because last night was amazing. That dude was amazing last night, to Myron's point. But again, let's not get ahead of ourselves too much, because yes, talent-wise, I mean, Wemby is the most talented player. I think we can already see it, right? Like, that man's the most talented player in the NBA. It doesn't mean he's the best right now, because there's a difference between talent and experience, and there's a difference between talent and executing that talent into an NBA title. And we have not seen him do that yet. We haven't even seen him win a conference finals. Heck, we haven't even seen him get this far.

0: Obviously in a postseason before. And so there is a learning curve there. One that SGA has already tackled and conquered. And we know that that man is a champion. So it's entirely possible that we're having a completely different conversation after game five, where the Thunder, maybe they kind of took their foot off the gas pedal a little bit in the second half there last night, because they thought, all right, we're going to have more games. We've got more shots in this series. This thing is going to go long. And that experience is on our side. And we did see that in the last couple games. So it'll be really interesting to see this whole experience, this journey with Wemby, because again, remember, he's a little bit ahead of schedule here, Courtney. I know we've been saying it over and over again, and maybe it sounds crazy for a player that's as talented as he is, but he is ahead of schedule. And I feel like we are seeing that learning process in real time. It's remarkable to watch. It's very fun to watch, but let's not forget this right now, today is still SGA's team, or SGA's league rather, until otherwise we're given notice.
1: And I do like what you bring up, that I don't think anybody's trying to get ahead of themselves here. I think we like the fact that this is a series that's going to treat us to length, because otherwise we're going to be sitting waiting for another week and a half in this basketball purgatory until the NBA finals start, because the Eastern Conference finals could very well wrap up tonight. That's game four between the Cavs and the Knicks in about 15 minutes. We'll dive into that matchup and what lies ahead for the Knicks in trying to close this thing out in Cleveland. But how this Spurs team responds, knowing that it's Tuesday and then it's Thursday, a chance to close out this series, to be able to go into the NBA Finals to represent the West. It's the every other day nature that so far they've aced. They have been tremendous in dealing with that, because nobody on these teams, the core of this team is so young, no one has had that experience. The Oklahoma City Thunder have. They did it last year. They won a championship. What Victor Wembanyama is doing and being the catalyst for his team to be able to go back and forth night after night in these playoffs and give us performances like this to overcome bad performances like the one that they had on Friday night when they got blown out is truly something that has been incredible to watch. See, I'll give him his flowers. I'll say it's amazing. Yeah. I'll say it's incredible. I'll give all the adjectives that Victor Wembanyama won't for the Spurs team, because it is giving us fantastic basketball, and that is all that we want as sports fans. We're just getting started here on Unsportsmanlike. Straight ahead, who would a championship be bigger for this year? The aforementioned Victor Wembanyama, or is it Shai Gilgeous-Alexander? That's coming up next. Amber Wilson, Courtney Cronin, Myron Metcalf in for Evan Canty and Michelle on Unsportsmanlike on ESPN 2 and ESPN Radio.
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4: 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No Evan, Canty, and Michelle. You've got Courtney Cronin, Amber Wilson, and Myron Medcalf with you on this Memorial Day Monday. 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
4: 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Evan would have found some way to weave in a personal story into that read about, like, this one time I was looking for a job and then I went to careers.progressive.com. I applied and then all of a sudden he became the host of Unsportsmanlike. It's just that easy. And it was just that easy last night for the San Antonio Spurs because of Victor Wembanyama, the 33-point performance in 31 minutes, the performance they absolutely needed to even the series out. This was uncharted territory for this team, Amber. The fact that they would have gone down 3-1, had to climb out of a hole that they had not been in to this point. And now on Tuesday, when you get game five, it's an even series. So it could go obviously either way. And we think about who the championship would mean more for at this point. You've got Shai Gilgeous-Alexander, who just won the MVP, is on the cusp of doing something with his team that few other teams do, which are winning championships back-to-back. And then there's Victor Wembanyama, who's this new kid on the block who you so correctly pointed out feels like he's a year ahead of schedule here. And it makes me wonder, is there more weight on one? Is there somebody that it would mean more to? Obviously, winning a title is a big thing for anybody. But as you size it up in the West for both of these two teams, who does it mean more for?
5: I don't even think it's close. It means a lot more for Wemby because SGA's already done it. And obviously, back-to-back championships are great. But I don't think if he missed out on a back-to-back championship, we'd think SGA is any less great. I mean, the man just won back-to-back MVPs. And so we already know who SGA is. Like, if he wins another back-to-back championship here, it's like, okay, like you're great, dude, and you're going to be one of the best players of this generation. I don't think any of us, Myron, are talking about SGA being the best player of all time. That's a conversation that people are already trying to throw Wemby into. But in order to even enter the stratosphere of that conversation, you have to have rings, and he doesn't even have a ring yet. So I do think for Wemby, it means a lot more. And also, it would mean I'm arrived. I'm here. This is already my league. I don't need years to develop.
4: But can I say something really quick? So I get what you're saying, Amber, because you're pointing out that some people are already crowning Wemby before he's done anything, which is winning a championship. There's two different conversations that can happen. That one and the fact that he's the best player currently playing right now. Do you see it as the same thing? Because I think there's a conversation where Jokic got passed up in the last series when we saw what Victor Wembanyama was able to do to get his team into the Western Conference Finals. That's not saying he's the greatest of all time and the greatest ever, but as of right now, he is the best player playing. Is that fair?
5: Well, no, the best player that's still left in terms of the postseason. I mean, here's the thing. Obviously, there's a lot of greatness that isn't at this point in a postseason, and that's going to be true each and every season. And I don't think that it means that those dudes are any less great. Like, Jokic isn't all of a sudden not a good player because he's not here playing and competing in a Western Conference Finals. In my opinion, we put way too much emphasis on just the postseason, and that's not the barometer of true, true greatness. You have to have that. You have to be able to do it. You do have the rings to be able to show for it. But it doesn't mean if you're not there, Myron, it doesn't mean that you still can't also be great and still have your place. Like when we're talking about and maybe this is a weird time to bring up Giannis because I don't know where the market is, you know, but we're not talking about like Giannis sucking now all of a sudden when we are talking about those trades. Like, we're not talking about Jokic being awful, right? Like, Steph Curry's not like some schlub all of a sudden because he's not here. I mean, these guys can still solidify themselves as great, but when we're talking about you taking over the league, being the face of a league moving forward and truly solidifying yourself in terms of the Michael Jordan LeBron conversation, which is where people want to put Wemby, you can't get anywhere near that conversation if you don't have rings.
4: I feel like we just jumped the shark on that.
5: Yeah, like that's crazy to me.
7: Yeah, I mean, I don't know anyone who's putting him in sort of the greatest of all time conversation, but I think greatest player right now, I think is valid. I think the thing you're missing is he's one of the best young defensive players we've ever seen. But at the end of the day, like, this is a guy who's doing it on both sides of the ball. And as great as Jokic is, as great as Steph is, as great as SGA is, none of them are the defensive presence that Wemby has been. And you look back at all the great bigs throughout their career. Shaq was in the finals in his first 3 years of his career. Kareem wins his first championship in his second year in the league. A lot of the bigs in this moment, if they get to the NBA finals, that's when we begin to elevate them. So I think that's why this is a huge deal for Wemby in terms of how he's viewed as a young talent. But there's not a better player in the NBA right now. There's not anybody that you'd say, okay, I get the number one pick to start a team, and you're picking anyone over Wemby because he's that much of a presence. I think we saw that in the regular season, and we're seeing it even more in the postseason.
4: So we're all three in agreement that Victor Wembanyama in year three, if he wins a championship, if the Spurs win a championship, it means more for him than it would for Shai Gilgeous-Alexander. But, like, let's look at the flip side of this, because for some reason, and I don't know how you both feel about this, but I know a lot of people don't want to see Oklahoma City win another title for a number of different reasons. They don't like the brand of basketball they play. They think Shai Gilgeous-Alexander is a free throw merchant. They want to see somebody else have a shot at it. But would it not put him in a different category, winning back-to-back MVPs and then getting a chance to go win another title? Like, where does that put him? Because I think that if you look at it through that lens, that's so rare what he would have done to get to that point, to lead his team to another title, that you'd have to be considering him along a different, I guess, like almost like a completely different realm of NBA player. When we're talking about like the all-time greats that are currently playing. Like, how can you, Myron, look at him and say that that wouldn't mean more than than Victor Wembanyama? Victor just got here, right? Yeah. Like, this is his first year and his first fully healthy season, more or less. For SGA, I think you can argue, and some people might, that it would mean way more for him, because that's putting him on the cusp of dynastic status, not only just him, but his team.
7: Yeah, no, I think that's fair. You know, I think with Wemby, it's probably better for the NBA, maybe in terms of he gets to a championship, kind of chasing that face of the league. But you're right, SGA is going for sort of an all-time greatness concept. Remember, James Harden has an MVP. Steve Nash has an MVP. There are a bunch of great players who have MVPs that we never consider as top 20 players all time. So I think if Shai wins another championship, all of a sudden, he begins to kind of get into that conversation. Is he going to be someone who finishes career among the greats? So I think it's fair to say that this is a lot for him as well if he wins a championship. And I think to do it against a guy who looks like a phenom in Wemby and then potentially go and beat the New York Knicks, I think a lot of people will give him more credit this year than they did a year ago when he faced Haliburton if he gets his second ring.
4: Yeah, I'm going to open up the phones on this one. 888-SAY-ESPN, 888-729-3776. Who does it mean more for coming out of the West? Is it Shai Gilgeous-Alexander? Is it Victor Wembanyama? Who does it mean more for to win a title? We'll take your calls coming up next on Unsportsmanlike. But you guys know, a lot of strange things have been said on this show. We've heard a lot of weird things that have come out from the sportsverse. You are not going to believe what Kenny Atkinson, the Cavs coach, had to say about his team. A team right now that is in an 0-3 hole. We're going to play that coming up next. We're on Sportsmanlike, presented by Progressive Insurance.
0: 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Two rivals collide in the NL Central. Jordan Walker leads the St. Louis Cardinals into American Family Field to go head-to-head with Jake Bowers and the Milwaukee Brewers.
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4: He's just flat attacking James Harden. If he's isolated, he's going right at him.
5: No excuses. I don't feel like we're overmatched.
6: I wouldn't be surprised if we did an investigation and we discovered that half the team had already made vacation reservations.
5: We have an opportunity to get one on Monday and then go back to New York and get one there and come back here. That's where the mindset is.
7: If you believe anything you just heard, the call courtesy of ESPN Radio, the Eastern Conference Finals, it's a wrap. Tonight, Game 4, Cavs and the Knicks in Cleveland. We'll find out if the Knicks are moving on to the NBA Finals, where they will await who they will play out of the West, whether it is San Antonio Spurs or the Oklahoma City Thunder. But man, it is not looking good for a team in an 0-3 hole down in Cleveland. It's Unsportsmanlike on ESPN Radio and the ESPN app. Myron Medcalf, Amber Wilson, Courtney Cronin in for Evan Canty and Michelle on this Memorial Day Monday. And the reason I'm like trying to hold back some laughter here, because you know, like when you say something, you just try to believe it. Like I've told myself a bunch of white lies in my life to like get me like hyped up. Like, man, like I'm really bad at this, but you know, whatever it might be, like I'm not a great marathon runner. I've never run a marathon, but I want to run one. So I'm like, I'm just going to train. I'm going to be really good at this. And then obviously as the training starts, I stop after like 2 miles. Like that to me is trying to like willful ignorance, trying to make myself believe something that I know is completely false. Kenny Atkinson, the head coach of the Cleveland Cavaliers, seems to have this same line of thinking given what he said following another loss for his team in Game 3 of the Eastern Conference Finals. You have to hear this. This is what the head coach of the Cleveland Cavaliers believes about his team that right now has not won a single game in the Eastern Conference Finals.
8: Analytically, I think we've won the expect. I said 3 out of 3. We're 2 out of 3 in the expected. I don't know if you guys follow that. There's like an expected score, you know, and we won 2 out of 3. And I know you're looking confused, but there is really, you know, if you believe in process and all that, like, man, I take that layer. I know I don't throw that on them. I see it for myself. I'm like, man. We have this feeling, then I can go to our analytical table and be like, man, we are. You know, and last night it was, the expected score was like 1 point or 2. Us shooting way below expected, them shooting way over. You know, I know no one wants to hear that. I think you guys like hearing it. I know, you know, general public, no one wants to hear that. Everyone's outcome based. And yeah, sure, I get that too.
7: What the hell did we just hear? I am baffled by that. Like, it's so embarrassing, Amber, that you just have to respect it, that he's trying to die with the lie here of, no, like, by the expected points category here, we should be winning these games. We're technically winning 2 of 3 games. By the actual score, 121-108, that happened in Game 3 on Friday, they lost, or rather on Saturday. I got to give Kenny Atkinson some credit here, Amber, but goodness, to not live in reality when your team's about to get bounced from this thing is just truly an act of willful ignorance that I don't think we've seen before in sports.
9: My favorite part is when he says to the reporters, you look confused. And then you hear kind of meekly a reporter in the background, no, you know, like keep going. And it's like, yes, of course we look confused. Kenny Atkinson, what the heck are you talking about? Obviously we're confused. They're coming off of a Game 3, Myron, where they shot 29% from three. They were 12 for 19 from the free throw line. They were terrible there in Game 3. And so I don't know if all of his analytics are coming from Game 1 before the 22-point collapse when they were up. Maybe that's where he's taking all of his analytics from. But yeah, since that moment, since that collapse, it has not been pretty. In fairness to the Cavs, this New York Knicks team has been absolutely dominant over the last 10 games. I mean, historically dominant. They have been outscoring opponents by a whopping 225 points. That is the best margin by any team in a 10-game span in the regular season or playoffs in NBA history, this New York Knicks team has been in the postseason right now like nothing we've seen. You can make the argument. And unfortunately, regardless of Kenny Atkinson's analytics, Myron, that's not going well for the Cleveland Cavaliers in the win-loss column, which is really the only analytic that matters.
10: Well, I'd like you all to know, according to the analytics, my expected height is 6'3". We're just going by the analytics. It doesn't make sense. Like, I don't know why he's still talking. He needs someone, like, you know, you see those red carpets and a celebrity will be doing an interview and they say something that crosses the line and some PR person will be like, okay, interview's over. Mm-hmm. That's what Kenny Atkinson needs. He needs someone sitting next to him so he doesn't say things like this in the middle of an 0-3 deficit. I think for me, forget about the Cavs. I don't think he's going to be there, right, if this continues. How do you get another job? Like, who would want to hire you beyond this when you're saying things like this about a team in an 0-3 deficit? He should stop talking.
7: Amber, I get your point. Like, so game one, they have that 22-point lead, seven minutes to go. They're in control of the game, and then they just absolutely collapse. I think the logic he's trying to express upon us is like, look, if you would have stopped the game right there, we would have won.
9: He's not wrong.
7: And he's not wrong.
9: If the game had ended after the third quarter, we would have won. And in fact, if that was when the series ended, we would have won the series and we'd be in the NBA finals.
10: Yeah. Awesome. Now, if I look like awesome Denzel, coach, I wouldn't be here. I'd be in Hollywood, right? I mean, so we could all talk about like what we would be. At the end of the day, they're 0-3 and you got to figure it out.
7: I just can't get over, like, die with the lie. If that's what you believe, Kenny Atkinson, take that one to the grave. But Myron, you brought up something. It sounds like a guy who's about to get fired. No, like, this sounds like somebody that by the end of this week, we will find out he's no longer the coach of the Cleveland Cavaliers. I mean, especially if you keep talking like this. If he says something this absurd after game four, and if it's a sweep, my goodness.
10: I mean, he's already booked the Airbnb. We know James Harden has already solidified his offseason plans. Like, he's going to be on the first plane whenever this series is over. And I just wonder, Amber, what do these Cavs need to be competitive in the Eastern Conference? I think that's the big picture thing. The Knicks are playing really well, but the Celtics are going to be good again. Miami can make a trade for Giannis. There's a lot of competition in the Eastern Conference. And if I'm Donovan Mitchell, I'm going, man, how do you break through with the team as it currently is arranged?
9: Yeah, I mean, as a Heat fan, whisper those sweet nothings into my ear. But let's bump the brakes because we are talking about the Eastern Conference Finals. I mean, I would kill right now to be in a conference finals, even if that means getting swept. I do think that we're a little too crazy, and I get that this is total dominance here right now by the Knicks, but I do think that it's still significant that the Cavs have made it this far. No? I mean, Courtney, yes, maybe it'll cost Atkinson his job. I don't really think, frankly, it should. I still think the James Harden trade was a good one because I don't think they're in the conference finals without the James Harden trade. And oh, by the way, I think making it to a conference finals is a good thing.
7: But I get that part. But this was supposed to be the year that you could take control of an East that was wide open. They made that trade at the deadline because they felt they could make a push. They wouldn't have made it just to get to the Eastern Conference Finals. And it's clearly not enough because they're on the cusp of being eliminated tonight. Maybe it goes five. Maybe it's a gentleman's sweep. And we're talking about a different story later in the week. But it's still the same story all the way around that this Cavs team just was not built to contend with a Knicks team that's playing better basketball right now than anybody else in the East. Obviously, that's the reason they're up 3-0 in the series and potentially going to close out tonight. But, like, isn't that kind of like defeating the point? Like, good, but not good enough? Like, yeah, you made it to an Eastern Conference Finals. This was a team, remember, that had been searching for this. They've been searching for this for years after embarrassing early round exits like last year and then the years before that. So I don't think you can look at that and say that that's a consolation prize. Like, to me, this is still a failure of a season when you've had games where, again, expected points added, like all these other stats that he wants to bring up, you still were up 22 points with 7 minutes to go in game one and had one of the most epic collapses that we've ever seen in the playoffs. How can that possibly be acceptable when you were right there? You had a double-digit lead, a significant one, and then you lose it. Like, I can't subscribe to that, Myron.
10: I mean, you beat the number one seed, right? And then you're up 22 in game one, and it's been nothing but a collapse. I think, Amber, the challenge is the Cavs, outside of that situation they were up in game one, just haven't been competitive. I think that's why you have to be concerned if you're the front office with the Cavaliers. You're not competitive against this Knicks team, and I don't know how that changes unless there are some major changes within the organization.
9: Okay, a couple games you haven't been, air quotes, competitive, I suppose, against a team that nobody has been competitive against the last 10 games that they have played. But also, I mean, Courtney called it a failure of a season. I mean, I would love to have the failure of the season of ending up in a conference finals rather than drafting 13th in the NBA draft like my Miami Heat are going to in the NBA draft. I mean, that's the kind of failure that I would be here for. The Cavs are still here. Like, it is not a complete failure to be in a conference finals. If we're judging success and failure by making it to an NBA Finals, then there is one team out of the conference that makes it there in a given season. So are we blowing up all the others? Yeah. Every organization is like, screw all this. Let's fire everybody and get rid of everybody. Trade them all because it's been a complete failure.
10: Amber, you think Pat Riley is like, let's get to the conference finals? Like, you think that's the message to the Miami Heat?
9: I don't know, Pat. Get out of the play-in, Pat.
10: But I mean, that's not the goal.
9: Not Costello. That was to Riley.
10: Yeah, that's never the goal. I think at the end of the day, you make the move to try to get to a finals and compete for a championship, and they're just not competitive right now.
11: Yeah, it's just the way that they look. They just look like they have no heart at all in this series.
7: See, Amber's using the Kenny Atkinson logic here. She's trying to, like, convince us, like, hey, look, Kenny, we had a winning season. We may not have been competitive in most of these games, but look at the bright side. We made it to the Eastern Conference Finals.
9: I'm all about participation trophies. Yes.
7: Yeah. 8 o'clock tonight, the NBA playoffs on ESPN Radio. 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Straight ahead, 888-SAY-ESPN, 888-729-3776. Who would an NBA championship mean more for? Victor Wembanyama or Shai Gilgeous-Alexander? 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
1: Couple weeks away from crowning a champion in the NBA, the Larry O. Is it going to go to the Knicks, the Cavs, the Spurs, or the Thunder? The four teams that are left standing right now in both the Eastern and Western Conference Finals. It's Unsportsmanlike on ESPN Radio and ESPN2. No Evan Canty and Michelle, but you've got Courtney Cronin and Amber Wilson and Myron Medcalf with you on this Memorial Day Monday. Hope you're out celebrating, getting ready for a nice day off. Maybe you're getting ready for your this indoor grill, Myron? Like, Can you explain?
2: What is an indoor grill? Is that like a George Foreman grill? What are we talking about?
3: No. It's actual indoor grill.
2: What does that mean? I live in Florida. I keep thinking
1: about carbon fumes, like carbon dioxide in the house when you say indoor grill, and that scares me a little.
2: There can't be a propane tank attached to this.
3: I mean, outdoor grilling is overrated. All right. So that's the thing. At the end of the day in 2026.
1: Worst take you've ever said.
2: Memorial Day, you uttered those words?
3: Get an indoor grill. It saves you so much time. It's so easy to work with.
4: What do you mean it saves you time? How does it save you time?
3: Well, I mean, with the outdoor grill, you got to fire it up. It's got to get hot. It's got to get warm. You got to get all your stuff out. It's just a lot.
2: What are we doing here?
4: So does the indoor grill.
2: Right. Doesn't that also have to get warm?
4: It's just like a cold grill?
3: No, it's different. It's not as involved.
2: Is it electric?
3: Yeah, it's like an electric indoor grill, but it's a grill, though.
2: That's a George Foreman.
4: That man invented that.
3: Listen, please don't insult my grill. It is a real indoor grill. There's actual technology. I'm telling you, it'll change your life if you get one. You don't have to deal with the coals and the propane and all the other stuff you're doing. I'm already done with all my grilling based on my indoor grill, so I appreciate it.
1: I can't get this image of you out of my mind of, like, you're saying this thing just like lights up instantly. Everything else takes too much time, but your indoor grill, like, you snap your fingers and it's heated.
3: It's ready to go. Makes life a lot easier. I mean, outdoor grilling is just, people are too intense about it. You know, it's just very involved. And I just got tired of being on the deck and grilling. So I just got this thing and it's made my life a lot easier.
2: I'm tired of being on the deck in the fresh air, enjoying the outside.
1: I think you just too much.
3: It's overrated, Amber. Who needs sunshine? I just want to give me my food.
2: That's just one's food.
1: 888-SAY-ESPN, 888-729-3776. You can react to that terrible take, or you can tell us who it would mean more for to win an NBA championship. We've got Game 5 coming up Tuesday night in the Western Conference. Victor Wembanyama and his Spurs team even the series out last night in an utter blowout of the Spurs. But Shai Gilgeous-Alexander, reigning MVP, trying to lead his team back to the NBA Finals and win a second straight title. So it'd be the first for Wemby. It'd be back-to-back for Shai Gilgeous-Alexander. Who does it mean more for? We start down in Tennessee with Jason. Jason, you're on Unsportsmanlike. Who does it mean more for, Wemby or SGA?
5: Good morning, Susie. I think Wemby by far, just because he obviously felt snubbed for not getting the MVP. He was just now not a unanimous all-MVP, which he should have gotten. So if he were to win the championship, that would solidify that he should have won the MVP, been a unanimous, to prove that he is now the face of the league that he wants. And it just puts him at a different level so early in his career.
1: I agree about the part, Jason. Him, you could tell how much guys felt snubbed by that award. And I know that last week when he was asked about it going into game one, and just like the chip that provided that Spurs team to lead them to victory early on, Myron, I think meant a lot. Is there something to be said, though, about how early he is in his career, what the first 2 years looked like, now what we've seen with Victor Wembanyama, where do you subscribe to the thought that he's still got time to do this? If it doesn't happen now, it doesn't take away from the great season that he's had, but he's still got time. Whereas SGA and this Thunder team are trying to solidify themselves in a different category completely than everybody else in the NBA by winning back-to-back and trying to get more beyond that.
3: Yeah, I mean, he's young. You assume that he's going to get opportunities. But Amber's also a big man, and we've seen a lot of big men over time break down, especially as they get into their late 20s, early 30s. So this is kind of the moment. I mean, I think, again, he's the best player right now. best two-way player, certainly, and he has a big opportunity. And I think you look at a lot of the greats. Again, Kareem, 1971, second season in the league. He wins a championship in Milwaukee, and all of a sudden we say, wow, this is a guy who's the face of the league. I think that's where Wimby will be if he beats the OKC Thunder. They get to the championship and they win it. It just elevates them to a different domain.
2: It feels like you guys have already put him there. And heck, it feels like that caller has as well. And to push back on something that caller said, I mean, the MVP award is a regular season award. So it doesn't actually change anything that happened in the regular season. Wemby didn't even come in second. He wasn't even the runner up in the MVP voting. It's fine to be the first unanimous defensive player of the year ever. Like, there's like, that's not a bad thing. He was absolutely brilliant. He's already gotten his accolades. And heck, everybody keeps throwing him into the conversation already this soon about him taking over the league and him being the best player in the league. This is why I think it means so much more for Wemby to win the title than it does SGA, because frankly, I think if SGA wins the title again, even though it's back-to-back, even though he has the back-to-back MVPs, I think y'all are still going to be sitting here telling me that Wemby's the best player in the league. Like, I don't think it makes any difference when it comes to this narrative, because people have already decided, because Wemby is so talented and it's like nothing we've ever seen before at his height with what he can do. So everybody's already decided that no matter what happens, no matter what the awards, no matter what the title looks like right now, early on in his career, he's already the face of the league and the best player.
1: Well, you sound like you disagree with that.
2: Well, is that I just think we're putting the cart before the horse a little bit, because like Myron just said, it's a long career, man, and a lot of things can happen. And I'm not wishing any of those things to happen. I am wishing for us to see the greatness that we all think that Wemby can become. But I do think that we need to pump the brakes a little bit yet. Like, you have to win NBA titles. You have to win those MVPs. You have to take over the league, and you have to take it from somebody. And yes, this goes a long way to that. If he was to win an NBA title, we're still in a conference finals right now. And by the way, the dude he's playing against just won an NBA title. And by the way, was the best player in the regular season. There's a reason that it's not like the voters have something against Wemby. Right now, everybody's in this phase where they just love themselves some Wemby. It seems like the sweet, not cool you. French guy.
1: Yeah, I mean, very clearly, not it's you. Not you, Amber. But I'm just trying to get what, like, because you're saying that we've jumped the shark on this. You're saying we've put way too much into Victor Wembanyama before he's won anything, which is why, like, the conversation of who does it mean more for, if he wins one in year three, after everything that this Spurs team has been built around him, to see what he's done on the defensive end, on the offensive end, how could it not mean more for Victor Wembanyama to do it this early in his career, to know what his trajectory would be beyond this?
2: It would mean more to him, because I think even if SGA wins one, it doesn't change the narrative between, frankly, just these two players alone. Everybody will still think Wemby's the better player, is my point, regardless. Like, everyone's already crowned him as that, regardless of him winning an NBA title. Now, if he goes 8 more years and he hasn't won a title, then that conversation shifts. But right now, everybody's convinced Wemby's the best player in the league.
1: Well, he's still got a couple more games to go. The Spurs do, the Thunder do, to decide who's going to win this Western Conference Finals and move on to the NBA Finals. After last night, though, the Spurs team showing that they cannot be counted out when they are facing potential elimination. We get into that and more coming up next on Unsportsmanlike.
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21: Spurs needed a win to avoid a 3-1 hole, and they locked down the Oklahoma City Thunder defensively. San Antonio routes OKC.
22: They just punched us in our face early.
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23: There's an urgency at the moment. Oklahoma City does not want to go back to San Antonio down 3-2.

0: got Courtney Cronin, Amber Wilson, and Myron Medcalf hanging with you on this day off for a lot of people. We're here working. The Spurs were working last night. 103-82, the final. You heard the call on ESPN Radio as you hear the call for every game of the Eastern and Western Conference Finals. The series now tied up 2-2 after the Spurs just took it to the Oklahoma City Thunder. Victor Wembanyama single-handedly outscoring this Thunder team on his own in the first 7 minutes and 41 seconds of this game. But Myron, as we take a look at what happened last night, the series now feels like it has completely swung all the way back in momentum-wise towards the San Antonio Spurs, because this is what as a team, as you heard Mark Kestershire say on the call, that was staring a 3-1 deficit in the face and completely rewrote the script there as the series now goes back to Oklahoma City.
1: Yeah, I think that's why you have to be impressed by a team that hasn't been here before, so they're learning in real time, and they had to respond. I think everybody knows, Amber, if you go down 3-1, the series is over against the defending champs. So they bounce back to tie the series 2-2, but it just took so much energy to do it. I think that's what you have in this series. Two incredible teams who are giving everything they have to find a way to get that edge. And I hope we're going 7 games, because this has been one of the best series I've seen in a long time.
2: Yeah, I think that we all wanted this as the matchup in the Western Conference Finals. And I think now that we're seeing it, we want this to be a long series just for those of us who have no stake in the game and love basketball, because we are getting some elite basketball. Even though last night wasn't particularly close and it felt like San Antonio dominated that game, it's still, even at the start, just the way that these teams are coming out of the gate, it shows how much they care, how much this means, the up-tempo, the domination. We've just seen it across the board every single game, and these teams do feel so evenly matched in so many ways. It is very fun. I think that we think, because both these teams are young, that this is a rivalry and a matchup that we're going to see in the playoffs time and time and time again. And so this is the beginning of that, Courtney, and I think it can make us really excited about what's to come, because no matter what happens here, and you're right, the momentum right now feels on San Antonio's side, but it can feel completely different at Game 5 when they head back to OKC. No matter what happens in the end of this thing, mm-hmm. I think we're all better for it as basketball fans moving forward, that we know that this is part of our future.
0: Well, it showed a level of urgency, because they did come out strong in Game 3. It's just that the Thunder were able to match that and then pull away, and on Friday, that was their game. It was different for the San Antonio Spurs, says Victor Wembanyama. Here's what he had to say about how his team played in Game 4.
3: We didn't do nothing unexpected, but the truth is that we had never been in this kind of situation before. It was our first deficit in a playoff series, and we just responded, but it was nothing amazing. It wasn't magic. We just did what we needed to do, and the series is far from over. We got 6 more wins before we can rest.
0: So he said it wasn't anything amazing, and he said they hadn't done it before. Obviously, the Portland series, they ran away with that. They won that in 5. I don't know, Myron. You're up in Minneapolis. It felt like they were going back and forth, and they were pulling out some heroics and some pretty amazing things in that 6-game series against the Timberwolves. But what you saw last night, not just on the offensive end from the Spurs team, but to hold the Oklahoma City Thunder to 82 points, we haven't seen that that level of offensive output from a Thunder team in a very long time. Amber, you had that stat handy earlier.
2: Yeah, 2021.
0: That's a long time ago. Wow. And this is a team that is an offensive juggernaut in its own right. But to watch how they contested those shots of Oklahoma City's, 91% of them. That's the stat that De'Aaron Fox rattled off. And then to see this Thunder team get completely taken out of their own rhythm, because they couldn't even establish it to begin because the perimeter shooting was taken away. This is why I feel like everything swung back. It has swung back in the Spurs' direction with respect to momentum, and why that's the formula. Because the offense from either team, I mean, you're going to get numbers like this from Victor Wembanyama. You got it in Game 1 with the 41 points. You got the 33 last night, Myron. But if they can find that edge again defensively, which I know is going to be a challenge because you got to travel, you've got Game 5 on Tuesday. But that's where the series turns for me as I look at it, because if you can take the Thunder out of that, like not even allow them to establish that rhythm, then it's a completely different ball game and you're playing with house money.
1: Yeah.

0: five starts and ends.
1: Yeah, I think it'll be really interesting to see. I do give a lot of credit to the Spurs here that they were able to respond. I mean, it's what Wemby said. We've never been in this situation. We've never been down here in the postseason, and we were able to respond. And obviously, that already, for a very young team that hasn't had an opportunity to prove itself yet, that already is impressive. But then it's, okay, now respond again. And can you keep this up? And they made the adjustments against the Thunder, against SGA, that were incredibly effective. I mean, they broke a nine-game postseason streak there for SGA where he's scoring over 20 points. They were able to snap that. Now, what does SGA do? Because we know SGA can respond. We know the Thunder can respond. We just saw those dudes win a championship. So it'll be really interesting to see if we feel like the momentum has now swung once again as we head back to OKC. And frankly, that really is the story of an evenly matched series, right? When every single game that happens, we're overreacting to the momentum swings. And that's what's great about this series.
2: Well, you said we've seen that from the Oklahoma City Thunder. We saw it last year. They haven't had much by the way of resistance this year, except for this series. They sweep the first round against the Suns. They sweep the Los Angeles Lakers. You have to go all the way back to the seven-game series against the Indiana Pacers last year to see any sort of resistance that they had to then rise to the challenge to meet. I would anticipate that they still have that in them. Obviously, they won a championship by way of doing that against that in that Denver series, taking care of business against Minnesota, and then what they did against the Pacers. But it does kind of feel like this Spurs team has presented a different challenge to what the Oklahoma City Thunder are going to have to overcome if they want to make it back to the NBA Finals and try to get another championship. What exactly happened last night? Let's hear from Shai Gilgeous-Alexander, the reigning MVP, about just how the Spurs took them out of rhythm.
3: Yeah, they just punched us in our face early. It's two games in a row. They've come out the aggressors. Last game, we were able to course correct. Tonight, we just didn't do so. We gotta do a better job of starting the games. Obviously, it's a little bit more challenging when you're on the road, and we know that. But we gotta go out there and do it if we wanna win games, especially against a team that good.
2: Well, and it's not going to be easy when a team's building a 25-point lead on you, Myron, and you go a 5-plus-minute stretch in the first quarter and you can't hit a shot. But is that? Did you take Shai saying that to mean, look, we realized we were overmatched. We weren't going to try to push it any further. We have to go home and get game five, effectively conceding that this was going to be completely out of reach? Or do you think that it's a sign of something more, like, hey, the Spurs might have actually figured out how to beat this Thunder team and do it multiple games in a row?
0: You know what I think he's doing? Courtney, I think he is sort of putting up a flag to say, hey, remember game three when they started 15-0? Like, I think it's sort of him telling the locker room, this can't happen again. Because remember, at the start of game three, but they're up 15-0 at home, and we assume they're going to run away with this. Then OKC bounces back, they take the lead, and they eventually win the game. But San Antonio has had the edge and energy at the start of these games. It didn't work out in game three. It carried them in game four. And I think SGA is saying, if we go back home in game five, and the San Antonio Spurs dictate the tempo, dictate the energy again, we could lose this game and then potentially lose this series.
1: Yeah, I do think that it's a bit of a cry to his team to, hey, we got to get out of the gate and we can't let this happen and we have to get out of the gate hot. But I did think even last night there was a moment, the Spurs go on that run early, and then I thought that OKC was course correcting, and then they just weren't able to enough. And some of that, listen, this game, well, obviously was in San Antonio. That crowd was certainly behind San Antonio. And to Courtney's earlier point, I do wonder if there was an element of, hey, this is going to be a long series. You know, like, the Spurs are out here ahead. It's going to be a long series. Not that they take their foot off the gas pedal completely. It's a Western Conference Finals. But you know that you're living to see another day, regardless of what happens in this game. And I do wonder if that's what ends up getting to their heads a little bit there in the second half. The reality is that they do have to save themselves. And it's not the starters that I think you're worried about when you're talking about OKC, because the way that this series has gone is very much reliant on the OKC bench. And through the first three games, the Thunder's bench had outscored the Spurs by 119 points. In game four, that was an incredibly different story. That Thunder bench was not good last night. They need to have that depth to be able to overcome the San Antonio squad. And I do wonder if that's what changes then coming off of game four, because that San Antonio team is going to be exhausted.

0: When you consider what they did defensively last night against OKC, but we'll see how the Thunder bench in particular responds.
1: Yeah, they outscored San Antonio going into game four, 183-64. But last night, you didn't have the contributions from Alex Caruso. You didn't have the contributions from Jalen Williams. Mm-hmm. Jared McCain, who was terrific in game three, only gave you 4 points. Now, as it goes back to Oklahoma City, San Antonio is going to have to find a way to find either another gear or stay where they are, knowing that they haven't been tested like this before. Oklahoma City can dig deep and say, hey, last year we went through this before. We went ping-ponging back and forth with Denver and with the Pacers. We know what it's like to have to get back into something when it's evenly matched and we're going to game five tomorrow. But where I'm most curious to see what the response is, it's not Oklahoma City's response. It's the Spurs' response to themselves. Can they manage to repeat what they just did on Sunday? Traveling, the attrition, the injuries, the exhaustion, the wear and tear. I mean, they look like a tired team yesterday. I mean, yes, it was a blowout. But by the end of that game, you have to be thinking that they were like, man, I can't wait for this ice bath, because they put on a defensive masterclass and shut down one of the most prolific offenses in the NBA. Can you do it 2 games in a row? If they can, we talk about momentum now swinging back to the Spurs. I think it will go all the way to the Spurs, and we'll be penciling them in to be playing in the NBA Finals. But again, that game coming their way on Tuesday, tight turnaround. We'll see if the Spurs are able to make that 2 in a row over the Oklahoma City Thunder. It's on Sportsmanlike on ESPN Radio and the ESPN app. We're presented by Progressive Insurance. 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Straight ahead, we have asked you all show long, who would a title mean more for, SGA or Wemby? But what about Jalen Brunson? Let's get into this Eastern Conference Finals that might get wrapped up tonight. Coming up next on Unsportsmanlike, ESPN Radio and the ESPN app.
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1: The New York Knicks are one win away from a trip to the NBA Finals for the first time since 1999.
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0: over the Cleveland Cavaliers to build a 3-0 lead in the Eastern Conference Finals. And tonight, we'll see if they're able to close the Cavs out. It's Unsportsmanlike on ESPN Radio. Courtney Cronin, Myron Medcalf, Amber Wilson sitting in for Evan Canty and Michelle on this Memorial Day Monday. I know that these are professional athletes. They obviously have a big stake in this, but as we have all kind of sat here this morning trying to dissect what's going on in the series, I think most of us would be pretty surprised if the Cavs end up winning one. Myron, I know you're on the side thinking that they've already got vacations booked, that they're already ready to go 1-2-3 Cabo and let the Knicks just dance on their way into the finals. But I feel like we don't give the Knicks enough credit because of how easy it's looked basically since the midway point for them against the Atlanta Hawks. That series that shifted and then goes back to Madison Square Garden, and from there, they've been a runaway train. Like, shouldn't they be considered the favorite to win it all, considering how they've won these games and just, like, what little resistance they've, you know, had anybody been able to put up against them in the last couple of weeks?
1: I mean, there's a case for that, right? But because OKC has done it and because of what the Spurs are doing against them, I think a lot of people will pick the winner of that series. I think the advantage they have, Amber, is they're going to certainly be the most well-rested team in the NBA Finals. And I think that could be the edge that they have, whoever they face between the Spurs and the Thunder. I was knocking Mike Brown in the Atlanta series feeling like, wow, this is the guy you hired to replace Tibbs. But he's proven me wrong and a lot of people wrong. The Knicks look as good as they have looked in a very long time.
2: Yeah, although it's funny to me because Tibbs, everybody went in on him because of how many minutes he played his starters. And Mike Brown's using the exact same core, by the way, and also playing them an unbelievable amount of minutes. But hey, it works. And there's no denying that they have been unbelievably historically dominant here over the last 10 games. That being said, I think still most people look at the Western Conference and think those two teams are better. Now, does this thing go seven in the West? And if it goes seven, then after this dogfight that these two teams are in the West, what does either of those teams look like coming out of that conference finals? And that's where New York might have a huge advantage, especially if they're able to wrap things up tonight, or even if they do it in five games. I mean, we have a real opportunity here for New York to be rested, for New York to be healthy, Courtney, in a way that maybe we won't see from the Spurs or the Thunder. Otherwise, I think if everything's equal and everybody's just as rested and just as healthy, I don't think anybody gives New York, even though they've been great, as much of a shot against either of those teams.
0: And that brings the conversation to Jalen Brunson, because we've been talking all morning long about SGA or Wemby, saying who would a title mean more for? And obviously that's coming on the heels of game four. It was a terrific game for the Spurs, not so much for the Thunder, but the series is evenly matched where you've got two juggernauts going up against each other and probably going to push this thing minimum of six. I think it's a seven game series. I'd hope to see that because it's been great basketball. Whereas, do we not have Jalen Brunson? Do we not have the same conversation about Jalen Brunson? And why is that? Because the 30 burger he put up the other night was incredible. And he's been fantastic, specifically since that midway point of the Hawks series, about a month ago now. We're talking about, I remember sitting here with Evan and Michelle one random Monday thinking, okay, he's a defensive liability. When they have a lead, they should take him out of the game. He flipped the script on himself and how people view him. So isn't it fair, Amber, to say that a title for the New York Knicks would mean like more to Jalen Brunson, more for his individual gain than potentially anybody else that's currently left playing? Because Victor Wembanyama, young in his career, he'll have time to do it. SGA's already won one. The Knicks haven't been this far with this core ever. And so to see Jalen Brunson do that, I feel like that would put him way at the top of the list to where we'd say he had the most to gain of everybody.
2: Well, and also because he's playing for the New York Knicks. And I think we have to consider that. We have to consider the history that is on the line here. If Jalen Brunson was able to win the New York Knicks a title there and what that would mean for him in New York and beyond. I mean, yes, it would solidify him in a different way, but frankly, it would solidify him in terms of that specific organization. When we're talking about Wemby, I think we're talking about the league-wide. league-wide. Even SGA, I think we're talking about a league-wide sort of conversation. We're not necessarily going to put Jalen Brunson in that conversation. He's not going to be the face of the NBA. But he has been absolutely brilliant in this postseason. Everything that they have thrown at him in this series, and the Cavs have made significant adjustments here, trying to shut him down. They were effective in doing that, blitzing him like crazy in game two. What does he do? He becomes a facilitator. He dishes out 14 assists. Then he's back to scoring again in game three. He does it every single way. And if he was to win a title, it would really feel like Jalen Brunson did this. And that's not to take away anybody else on that team. I mean, they've all been phenomenal on that team, but it would very much feel like Jalen Brunson, hey, he can be the guy. And this is a guy that we were questioning for a year. Can he be the number one on a team? And heck, a previous organization decided that he couldn't even be the number two. And now he is here in New York, in the Mecca, Myron, and maybe could win an NBA title.
1: Yeah, I mean, there'd be a lot of fans who would say no one's ever going to surpass Patrick Ewing as the greatest Knick of all time, maybe even Clyde Frazier winning a championship. But for this generation, he'd be the greatest Knicks player of all time. And I'll tell you what else he has achieved, Courtney, and I didn't think this would ever happen in my lifetime. The New York Knicks are America's most likable team. And you can make the case with a championship, maybe they become America's team. Mm-hmm. I'm jealous of the New York Knicks and the fans outside of Madison Square Garden every night and the buzz and the frenzy around that team. Jalen Brunson has done that. He has made the Knicks relatable in ways that I don't think any other New York team has been, because he is sort of that everyman. He's a guy who doesn't look, he's not 6'8". You know, he doesn't look like LeBron, and he's just doing this off of willpower. I think Jalen Brunson actually could make a case as one of the faces of the league with a championship.
0: It's funny you say that they're a likable team, because I think there are a lot of people who do not like Knicks fans and say they're celebrating too early because they're out on 7th Avenue after every single game that they win, celebrating like they won a championship when they haven't even made the finals yet. That makes me think of, if they're this relatable, which is weird to say about a team in the biggest media market in the country, where the expectations are higher and where championships have been won before, but not in a long time, certainly for this franchise. Would this be the greatest championship ever in New York? Any New York team. And I will say, like, New York City, obviously not New York State, but
2: any New York team.
0: Mm-hmm. Now you got my wheels turning, because Myron's talking about how relatable this team is, how, you know, everybody's going to get behind them. You don't ever think that with big market teams, especially a Knicks team that has fallen short time and again. Could it be possible that this is if they win, that this would be the greatest championship we've seen in New York, meaning more than the Rangers, more than the Yankees, more than any other team?
2: Now you're up against New York. You're up against history.
0: That would be the most likable championship,
2: I could argue, in New York history. But the greatest? Oh, man. I mean, there's been a lot of championships in that market.
0: Of course, the Giants. It's hard to beat Eli. If you're watching us on ESPNU right now, you're seeing the highlights of one of the Super Bowls won by the New York Giants with Eli Manning at quarterback.
2: That one would be better.
1: It'd be hard to top Eli's. Both of his rings against the Patriots.
2: Because we pretend like this team is the underdog, and they're not. But that's what we pretend like, despite the fact that we've seen New York be unbelievably dominant in this postseason. We act because they feel like lovable underdog, but they're not actually the underdogs, right?
1: The roster
2: against the Patriots was.
1: Brunson's an underdog. I think that's how people see him. Like, just sort of a guy who's not supposed to be this good at this level.
0: But why do we put that on him?
2: Because he's 6'2", Courtney.
1: Yeah, exactly.
0: Who cares? We've had other small point guards.
1: Recently?
2: In New York.
0: Not like in New York, but you've had other point guards. I mean, size to me doesn't, that's not the quantifier for me. I think it's coming up short in big games. Has nothing to do with the height, but truly not being able to be the catalyst that lifts your team, the way that SGA has done throughout his career, the way that Steph Curry did throughout his career. He's on the cusp of something that, if you don't think it's going to be the greatest championship won by a team in New York, if you want to put the Giants, those Super Bowl wins over the Patriots, I understand that. But potentially greatest singular achievement by a single New York athlete? I think that opens up an interesting conversation, because you're right, Myron, the team may not be underdogs, but Jalen Brunson is. We viewed him like that throughout his entire career. Heck, he's embodied that. He embodied that when he was in Dallas. And then he gets shipped to the New York Knicks. And what he's done right now, his team one game away from reaching the NBA Finals. We'll see if they're going to be able to close that out tonight. You can hear that game on ESPN Radio, 8 p.m. Eastern time. If he does that, then we're entering a new territory of conversation around this Knicks team, because they will have gone someplace that very few other teams in their franchise's history have gone in a very, very long time. The other team that they're playing at the other side of this matchup, the Cleveland Cavaliers, Kenny Atkinson, foot and mouth syndrome. You cannot believe what he just said about his team that is in an 0-3 hole, yet somehow he's doing some mental gymnastics that I just can't explain. We're going to get into all of that and more, but first, Amber's got this from ZipRecruiter.
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1: No Evan, Canty, or Michelle today. You've got Courtney Cronin, Amber Wilson, Myron Medcalf hanging out with you on Memorial Day. Hope you are enjoying your day off. Thanks for spending part of your morning right here with us on ESPN Radio and the ESPN app. Cavs and the Knicks tonight. It's game four of the Eastern Conference Finals, and the Knicks are trying to close this thing out in sweep fashion. Well, if it's up to Kenny Atkinson, the head coach of the Cleveland Cavaliers, this series would go on for another couple games. Why, you might ask? Because he believes that his team somehow, some way, despite the losses, are still in it. You've got to hear this explanation. I have no other way to describe it. Kenny Atkinson, please explain yourself.
2: Analytically, I think we've won the I said 3 out of 3. We're 2 out of 3 in the expected. I don't know if you guys follow that. There's an expected score, you know, and we won 2 out of 3. And I know you're looking confused, but there is really, you know, if you believe in process and all that, like, man, take that layer. I know I don't throw that on them. I see it for myself. We have this feeling. I have this feeling that I can go to our analytical table and be like, man, we are. You know, last night it was, the expected score was like 1.02. Us shooting way below expected, them shooting way over. I know no one wants to hear that. I think you guys like hearing it. I know, general public, no one wants to hear it. Everyone's outcome based. And yeah, sure, I get that too.
1: I would like to believe that the person who said, no, I'm not confused, in response to Kenny Atkinson, was one Aaron Goldhammer of ESPN Cleveland's The Really Big Show. Because I'm still trying to wrap my head around that word salad from Kenny Atkinson, Aaron. How can we make sense of this? Like, can you make sense of it? Because we certainly have tried all morning and cannot.
3: Well, I'm happy to announce, you guys, that later this afternoon, I'm going to be down at Rocket Arena as we raise the banner in Cleveland for winning 2 games in this series so far in the expected win shooting percentage. It's obviously a bunch of gobbledygook. You know, the Cavs say they've gotten better shots than the Knicks. But just because you get better shots and there's an expected score doesn't mean that you have the energy or the mental toughness or all these other factors to actually put the ball in the basket. What Kenny's got to remember is that the name of the game is basketball, not expected basketball. You actually have to put that orange thing in through that rim thing and that net thing in order for it to count. And to me, it sounds like a guy who's trying to make some pretty lame excuses, and a guy who I think, guys, I don't know this for sure, but I think when, not if, the Cavs lose this game tonight, they're going to be making a coaching change away from a guy who's having a lot of conversations about expected scores.
4: I want to know, Aaron, the narrative is if you don't make the James Harden trade, maybe you're in a more favorable situation the postseason. How do you respond to that?
3: I think they'd have lost in the first round if they didn't make the James Harden trade, honestly, Myron, because they needed Harden in order to get by. I know this sounds crazy, but in order to get by the Toronto Raptors and the Detroit Pistons, who are not nearly as talented as the Cavs. But if they'd had Garland on their team, who said at the end of the season that he was playing on only 9 toes, I think he would have been out for both of those series. And if they didn't have that, then I'm not sure that they would have beaten Scotty Barnes, let alone get to play the New York Knicks. So while Harden hasn't been good enough and he's not a superstar and his playoff record is well documented after 17 seasons in the NBA, I understand why the Cavs did what they did, and I don't think they'd be here in this glorious place where they're down 3 games to none. I don't think they'd be here without James Harden.
1: Well, hold on. You're up 2-1, according to Kenny Atkinson. listen, you referenced this glorious place, but I do actually think making it to a conference finals, Aaron, is kind of a glorious place, right? I mean, so what is the goal? You get rid of Kenny Atkinson if you're the Cavs because you don't make it to an NBA finals and it's NBA finals or bust? Or is it we're concerned about the future of Donovan Mitchell and the only way to keep him here would be to get rid of this coaching staff?
3: Well, I think it's complicated. It's more complicated than just saying we made it to the conference finals. Okay, the Cavs are 8-9 in the playoffs. That's the worst possible record that you can have during a playoff run, right? I mean, they've won 4 games, but they in each of these series, but they've actually lost 3 in each of these series now. And I also think if you look at the teams that they've beaten, I mean, you can really stare at that outcome and say we made progress. But this is like the crappiest conference finals run in the history of a conference. Like, who have you beaten here? So I think you have to look at the nuances and you have to look at how the Cavs have played. You know, yes, they're in the conference finals. Yes, they're down 3-0. No, they haven't played well, and it's taken them too much effort and energy to get to this point. The other thing I'll bring up is they're a second apron team. They're like the most expensive team in NBA history. Do you really pay that much for a team that hits his ceiling getting swept in the conference finals? I think the Cavs are in for a lot of changes, not just potentially a coaching change, but also a bunch of roster stuff. And I have a feeling that their offseason is going to be a lot more interesting than they've been in this series so far.
1: Aaron Goldhammer of ESPN Cleveland's The Really Big Show joining us here on Unsportsmanlike. So with all those changes that we expect to take place whenever the series wraps up, whether it's tonight, whether it's after 5 games, where does Donovan Mitchell fall in all of it? Because you mentioned like building the team around him, you might not be able to do it with this coaching staff. Is he still the centerpiece of this Cleveland team, or do they finally go all in, even though it's expensive? I don't know how you make the finances work to get him a superstar running mate.
3: Well, they've got to figure that out, obviously. He's entering now, once this season is done, potentially the last year of his contract. He has a player option after that, but everybody would expect him to opt out. I don't know what the Cavs' plans are, but they can offer him an extension that would be like the largest contract for a player in NBA history. And I think if they offer it to him, Courtney, I think he has to take it because his injury history in these playoff runs, he gets hurt at the end of the season, and he's injured right now. If you watch, I mean, he's not showing up on any injury report, but just wait until that report comes out after the series is over. I just think if it's him, you know, you got to take the $70 million a year. What I would ask the Cavs is, do they really want to pay Donovan Mitchell, a team with Donovan Mitchell as their best player, $70 million a year to have this ceiling? So that's then where you have to look at the future of players like Evan Mobley. And should they make a trade or try to make one for a guy like Giannis? And then they could make Donovan the second best player on the team and not the best player on the team. Those are the kinds of questions that I think we're going to be asking about the Cavs once the NBA Finals is over.
1: All right, one more for you here. Let's switch gears to the NFL because it is OTA season. Todd Monken has said quite a lot about this Browns team, whether it's about Myles Garrett, whether it's about the quarterback situation. What do you make of the Deshaun Watson, where he's at in his progress of coming back from this Achilles injury? Is he truly the front runner for that QB1 job as has been reported?
3: Are you just going through like the most depressing things in Cleveland sports?
1: I'm so sorry, man. This is your reality every single day. I'm just trying to get you to own up.
5: What isn't depressing there?
3: And a happy Memorial Day to you guys too. The Browns quarterback situation is pretty bleak. I think it's premature to name a winner of a competition when we haven't even really had a full team practice yet. But yeah, I think the Browns are leaning towards starting Watson, I guess. The thing everybody has to remember here is that he can't stay healthy. So like he might get hurt in the second week of training camp, and then it's going to be Shador's job. If he doesn't get hurt, then he's probably going to get hurt in week 2, and then it's going to be Shador's opportunity. The least likely scenario on the board is Deshaun Watson winning this job and playing the entire season. So now we're talking about a quarterback competition that I don't think matters very much, because I think the outcome will be that both Watson and Sanders play this season. Neither of them is going to be good enough, and the Browns are going to be looking for a quarterback in 2027. So it's hard for me to get excited about this thing when I kind of know that both guys ultimately are going to play and neither guy is going to be the Browns quarterback of the future.
1: Well, it's not all bad in Cleveland. You make it sound like every day there's just rainy clouds and sad storylines. The Guardians are leading the AL Central. They're 32-23 right now. So you have something to celebrate.
5: And we didn't ask him about that.
1: No, we didn't. we bring Aaron on for the analysis.
3: In the spreadsheets, you know, in the games played on spreadsheets, we're up 2-1 in this series.
5: Congratulations.
3: Unfortunately,
1: so
3: someone should tell Kenny the games are played at Madison Square Garden and not in Microsoft Excel.
1: I want to see a copy of those spreadsheets. Maybe before he ends up getting a new job somewhere else. Aaron, we appreciate it. Thanks for the time.
3: Thank you, guys.
1: That's Aaron Goldhammer, VSPN Cleveland's The Really Big Show, kind enough to spend a couple minutes with us here on Unsportsmanlike. I want to dive into something he said, because the Donovan Mitchell conversation, how expensive this roster is, and one particular name he mentioned makes for a very interesting conversation. And hint, it's not LeBron James. We'll get into that coming up next here on Unsportsmanlike, ESPN Radio and ESPNU.
0: 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Two rivals collide in the NL Central. Jordan Walker leads the St. Louis Cardinals into American Family Field to go head-to-head with Jake Bowers and the Milwaukee Brewers.
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5: 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I don't feel like we're overmatched.

0: defensive roster, headed into the offseason and no NBA Finals appearance to show for it. It's unsportsmanlike. On ESPN Radio and ESPNU, Myron Medcalf, Amber Wilson, Courtney Cronin sitting in for Evan Canty and Michelle on Memorial Day. And we're just talking with Aaron Goldhammer of ESPN Cleveland's Really Big Show. And he brought up a name that makes sense for Cleveland. I know there's been a lot of speculation, guys, about LeBron James, his potential last season. Is he going to go back to where it all started and finish out his career in Cleveland? But that's not the name he mentioned. He said Giannis Antetokounmpo, who I know, Myron, had been rumored at one point to be of interest to the Cleveland Cavaliers. And he also made sure to point out this is, they're in the second apron territory. It is an incredibly expensive roster, the most such in the NBA. So you're trying to make the math work and see if it would make sense. Why would they say no to an Evan Mobley trade for Giannis Antetokounmpo? Obviously, there'd be other pieces that you have to, you know, to make work there. But wouldn't that be where you start? Everything I'm seeing shows that they're not interested in that. I don't understand why not, because you need to get Donovan Mitchell. Make Donovan Mitchell your two, because very clearly as a one, he can't do it on his own.
1: I mean, Cleveland should be interested in that. You know, it come down, I think, in Milwaukee wanted to do that, because I say this, I don't think Donovan Mitchell is a number one on a championship team. I think Donovan Mitchell is a very, very good number two who needs another superstar next to him if they plan to actually compete for a championship. I think that's what we're seeing in this postseason. I know maybe he's not 100%, but he needs help. And I think if you're the Cavs, Evan Mobley has to be the guy you put on the table to try to get someone like Giannis. Now, Miami might have a better offer. There are going to be other teams that are going to put a lot of chips on the table to try to get Giannis. But certainly if you're Cleveland, you better be at that negotiating table offering everything you can to try to get him.
2: Donovan Mitchell needs help. What the heck is James Harden? It's not like we haven't seen this organization.
1: He's not that. He ain't Giannis. He ain't a superstar. I
2: mean, is he not a superstar, James?
0: No, not anymore.
1: Not anymore. He's not a superstar anymore.
2: I don't know. I mean, when you're pulling the regular season numbers, are we sure he's not still a superstar? We could have the conversation about James Harden in the postseason, and frankly, that's even up and down a lot more. There's a lot more up in there in the up and down than people are even willing to admit with the James Harden experiment. But the reality is, either way, whether he's a star or a superstar, they clearly brought in help around Donovan Mitchell. This organization has shown its commitment to doing that. If I'm Donovan Mitchell, I'm certainly taking that into consideration when I'm thinking about in the future here signing another extension, and whether I do or in a couple years if I look to go somewhere else if I'm Donovan Mitchell, because they have showed that commitment to you. And obviously trading for Giannis would double down and show that commitment to you even further. But it certainly, Courtney, doesn't make the roster cheaper. No. If that's what it doesn't guarantee a title, and Giannis is on the wrong side of 30, and Giannis can't stay healthy, and that's why the market for Giannis, a player that we know and there's no argument is in fact a superstar and one of the best players in the league, it's why the market for him isn't frankly what we expected it to be. So is Giannis going to get you past the conference finals? Like, they're already in a conference finals. Like, I know they might get swept tonight, but they're in a conference finals. So is he going to be the answer, stay healthy enough, long enough to get you past a conference finals? Or are you just going further into the apron and all of that tax problems and everything else, and you're still going to end up without a championship at the end of the story?
0: Well, I do think it's a different circumstance for Giannis, because he has not said it publicly, but I think it's very clear he'd be a very motivated player once he gets out of Milwaukee. They've tried for years to make him happy. It has not worked. Time to move on. Do we know that there aren't suitors? I mean, you make it sound, Amber, like no one wants Giannis. Like, at that price,
2: that's what the reports are. The reports from a lot of the insiders and major outlets are just that the market isn't quite what we would maybe expect for a player of that caliber. Obviously, everybody wants Giannis, but it's what are you willing to give up for Giannis?
0: Yeah, maybe not now. Maybe not now. Certainly wasn't at the deadline. But the whole idea is that it gets easier once you can find a third team partner to facilitate a trade potentially in the offseason, that July becomes the target date. If you're the Cavs and you just made a trade for James Harden, you have the most expensive roster in the NBA, and you don't even have a finals appearance to show for it, don't you have to keep shooting? Don't you have to, like, you struck out big because you thought James Harden, the most unreliable player in the postseason that we've seen throughout his career, you're acting like that was supposed to, like, take them over the edge. That to me feels like you're half-stepping measures, Myron. Like, if you're really going to go all in and try to get back to the finals and win one for the first time since LeBron was there,
3: I would think you'd go after a legitimate true superstar at this stage of his career, somebody who he's also seen do it in the postseason.
1: Yeah, I mean, I think this James Harden trade still makes a lot of sense. A lot of people maybe didn't watch Darius Garland, didn't see how many health issues he had. I think you go and get James Harden if you can get him. But he's not going to get you to the promised land, which is why you have to explore a move for Giannis and put all your chips on the table. Right now, James Harden, I think, is a really, really good number three on a championship team, considering the climate. They need a one. And I don't think the Cleveland have that if we're talking about championship teams.
3: Yeah, they don't. I mean, they don't have it right now. I mean, Donovan Mitchell has done what he can do. That sounded the other night after game three when you're hearing the "Let's Go Knicks" chants taking place in Cleveland. And he's like, yeah, like I know those fans. I'm from the area. I understand how rabid they are. That sounded like somebody who had his soul snatched from Jalen Brunson. And it sounds like somebody who, frankly, needs more than just a little bit of help to be able to get over this hump. But they've got a lot of hurdles to get there. It's an expensive roster. They'd have to do a lot of tweaking around with measures to make sure they could have this happen. Frankly, I'd love to see Giannis stay in the East and move all the way to Cleveland. We're on Sportsmanlike, presented by Progressive Insurance.
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21: Spurs needed the win to avoid a 3-1 hole, and they locked down the Oklahoma City Thunder defensively. San Antonio routes OKC.
22: They just punched us in our face early.
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23: 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Oklahoma City does not want to go back to San Antonio down 3-2.

0: Courtney Cronin, Amber Wilson, and Myron Medcalf hanging with you on this day off for a lot of people. We're here working. The Spurs were working last night. 103-82, the final. You heard the call on ESPN Radio as you hear the call for every game of the Eastern and Western Conference Finals. The series now tied up 2-2 after the Spurs just took it to the Oklahoma City Thunder. Victor Wembanyama single-handedly outscoring this Thunder team on his own in the first 7 minutes and 41 seconds of this game. But Myron, as we take a look at what happened last night, the series now feels like it has completely swung all the way back in momentum-wise towards the San Antonio Spurs, because this was as a team, as you heard Mark Kestershire say on the call, that was staring a 3-1 deficit in the face and completely rewrote the script there as the series now goes back to Oklahoma City.
1: Yeah, I think that's why you have to be impressed by a team that hasn't been here before, so they're learning in real time, and they had to respond. I think everybody knows, Amber, if you go down 3-1, the series is over against the defending champ. So they bounce back to tie the series 2-2, but it just took so much energy to do it. I think that's what you have in this series. Two incredible teams who are giving everything they have to find a way to get that edge. And I hope we're going 7 games, because this has been one of the best series I've seen in a long time.
2: Yeah, I think that we all wanted this as the matchup in the Western Conference Finals. And I think now that we're seeing it, we want this to be a long series just for those of us who have no stake in the game and love basketball, because we are getting some elite basketball. Even though last night wasn't particularly close and it felt like San Antonio dominated that game, it's still, even at the start, just the way that these teams are coming out of the gate, it shows how much they care, how much this means, the up-tempo, the domination. We've just seen it across the board every single game, and these teams do feel so evenly matched in so many ways. It is very fun. I think that we think, because both these teams are young, that this is a rivalry and a matchup that we're going to see in the playoffs time and time and time again. And so this is the beginning of that, Courtney, and I think it can make us really excited about what's to come, because no matter what happens here, and you're right, the momentum right now feels on San Antonio's side, but it can feel completely different at Game 5 when they head back to OKC. No matter what happens in the end of this thing, mm-hmm. I think we're all better for it as basketball fans moving forward, that we know that this is part of our future.
0: Well, it showed a level of urgency, because they did come out strong in Game 3. It's just that the Thunder were able to match that and then pull away, and on Friday, that was their game. It was different for the San Antonio Spurs, says Victor Wembanyama. Here's what he had to say about how his team played in Game 4.
3: We didn't do nothing unexpected, but the truth is that we had never been in this kind of situation before. It was our first deficit in a playoff series, and we just responded, but it was nothing amazing. It wasn't magic. We just did what we needed to do, and the series is far from over. We got 6 more wins before we can rest.
0: So he said it wasn't anything amazing, and he said they hadn't done it before. Obviously, the Portland series, they ran away with that. They won that in 5. I don't know, Myron. You're up in Minneapolis. It felt like they were going back and forth, and they were pulling out some heroics and some pretty amazing things in that 6-game series against the Timberwolves. But what you saw last night, not just on the offensive end from the Spurs team, but to hold the Oklahoma City Thunder to 82 points, we haven't seen that that level of offensive output from a Thunder team in a very long time. Amber, you had that stat handy earlier.
2: Yeah, 2021.
0: That's a long time ago. Wow. And this is a team that is an offensive juggernaut in its own right. But to watch how they contested those shots of Oklahoma City's, 91% of them. That's the stat that De'Aaron Fox rattled off. And then to see this Thunder team get completely taken out of their own rhythm, because they couldn't even establish it to begin, because the perimeter shooting was taken away. This is why I feel like everything swung back. It has swung back in the Spurs' direction with respect to momentum, and why that's the formula. Because the offense from either team, I mean, you're going to get numbers like this from Victor Wembanyama. You got it in Game 1 with the 41 points. You got the 33 last night, Myron. But if they can find that edge again defensively, which I know is going to be a challenge because you got to travel, you've got Game 5 on Tuesday. But that's where the series turns for me as I look at it, because if you can take the Thunder out of that, like not even allow them to establish that rhythm, then it's a completely different ball game and you're playing with house money.
1: Yeah, I just think easier said than done, right? I think the challenge for me, Courtney, is game four looked like it took so much out of the Spurs. Yes, they were incredible defensively, but what kind of energy did you have to expend to make that happen, Amber? And I think that'll be the question. We know OKC is going to bounce back. We know what they are. They've proven this time and time again. How will San Antonio respond? How do they respond again in a moment like this where they have never been here before? And I think that's why this series is so fascinating. These are two incredible teams, and it feels like once one team kind of gets the edge in the middle of a game, the other team can't really catch up. So we're going to find out how game five starts and ends.
2: Yeah, I think it'll be really interesting to see. I do get

0: SGA do? Because we know SGA can respond. We know the Thunder can respond. We just saw those dudes win a championship. So it'll be really interesting to see if we feel like the momentum has now swung once again as we head back to OKC. And frankly, that really is the story of an evenly matched series, right? When every single game that happens, we're overreacting to the momentum swings. And that's what's great about this series.
1: Well, you said we've seen that from the Oklahoma City Thunder. We saw it last year. They haven't had much by the way of resistance this year, except for this series. They sweep the first round against the Suns. They sweep the Los Angeles Lakers. You have to go all the way back to the 7-game series against the Indiana Pacers last year to see any sort of resistance that they had to then rise to the challenge to meet. I would anticipate that they still have that in them. Obviously, they won a championship by way of doing that against that in that Denver series, taking care of business against Minnesota, and then what they did against the Pacers. But it does kind of feel like this Spurs team has presented a different challenge to what the Oklahoma City Thunder are going to have to overcome if they want to make it back to the NBA Finals and try to get another championship. What exactly happened last night? Let's hear from Shai Gilgeous-Alexander, the reigning MVP, about just how the Spurs took them out of rhythm.
2: Yeah, they just punched us in our face early. It's 2 games in a row. They've come out the aggressors. Last game, we were able to course correct. Tonight, we just didn't do so. We got to do a better job of starting the games. Obviously, it's a little bit more challenging when you're on the road, and we know that. But we got to go out there and do it if we want to win games, especially against a team that good.
1: Well, and it's not going to be easy when a team's building a 25-point lead on you, Myron, and you go a 5-plus-minute stretch in the first quarter and you can't hit a shot. But did you take Shai saying that to mean, look, we realized we were overmatched, we weren't going to try to push it any further, we have to go home and get game 5, effectively conceding that this was going to be completely out of reach? Or do you think that it's a sign of something more, like, hey, the Spurs might have actually figured out how to beat this Thunder team and do it multiple games in a row?
3: You know what I think he's doing? Courtney, I think he is sort of putting up a flag to say, hey, remember game 3 when they started 15-0? Like, I think it's sort of him telling the locker room, this can't happen again. Because remember, at the start of game 3, but they're up 15-0 at home, and we assume they're going to run away with this. Then OKC bounces back, they take the lead, and they eventually win the game. But San Antonio has had the edge and energy at the start of these games. It didn't work out in game 3. It carried them in game 4. And I think SGA is saying, if we go back home in game 5 and the San Antonio Spurs dictate the tempo, dictate the energy again, we could lose this game and then potentially lose this series.
0: Yeah, I do think that it's a bit of a cry to his team to, hey, we got to get out of the gate and we can't let this happen and we have to get out of the gate hot. But I did think even last night there was a moment, the Spurs go on that run early, and then I thought that OKC was course correcting, and then they just weren't able to enough. And some of that, listen, this game obviously was in San Antonio. That crowd was certainly behind San Antonio. And to Courtney's earlier point, I do wonder if there was an element of, hey, this is going to be a long series. You know, like, the Spurs are out here ahead, it's going to be a long series. Not that they take their foot off the gas pedal completely. It's the Western Conference Finals. But you know that you're living to see another day, regardless of what happens in this game. And I do wonder if that's what ends up getting to their heads a little bit there in the second half. The reality is that they do have to save themselves. And it's not the starters that I think you're worried about when you're talking about OKC, because the way that this series has gone is very much reliant on the OKC bench. And through the first 3 games, the Thunder's bench had outscored the Spurs by 119 points. In game 4, that was an incredibly different story. That Thunder bench was not good last night. They need to have that depth to be able to overcome the San Antonio squad. And I do wonder if that's what changes then coming off of game 4, because that San Antonio team is going to be exhausted when you consider what they did defensively last night against OKC. But we'll see how the Thunder bench in particular responds.
1: Yeah, they outscored San Antonio going into game 4, 183-64. But last night, you didn't have the contributions from Alex Caruso. You didn't have the contributions from Jalen Williams. Mm-hmm. Jared McCain, who was terrific in game 3, only gave you 4 points. Now, as it goes back to Oklahoma City, San Antonio is going to have to find a way to find either another gear or stay where they are, knowing that they haven't been tested like this before. Oklahoma City can dig deep and say, hey, last year we went through this before. We went ping-ponging back

0: and forth with Denver and with the Pacers. We know what it's like to have to get back into something when it's evenly matched and we're going to game five tomorrow. But where I'm most curious to see what the response is, it's not Oklahoma City's response. It's the Spurs' response to themselves. Can they manage to repeat what they just did on Sunday? Traveling, the attrition, the injuries, the exhaustion, the wear and tear. I mean, they look like a tired team yesterday. I mean, yes, it was a blowout. But by the end of that game, you have to be thinking that they were like, man, I can't wait for this ice bath, because they put on a defensive masterclass and shut down one of the most prolific offenses in the NBA. Can you do it two games in a row? If they can, we talk about momentum now swinging back to the Spurs. I think it will go all the way to the Spurs and we'll be penciling them in to be playing in the NBA Finals. But again, that game coming their way on Tuesday, tight turnaround. We'll see if the Spurs are able to make that two in a row over the Oklahoma City Thunder. It's on Sportsmanlike on ESPN Radio and the ESPN app. We're presented by Progressive Insurance. 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Straight ahead, we have asked you all show long, who would a title mean more for, SGA or Wemby? But what about Jalen Brunson? Let's get into this Eastern Conference Finals that might get wrapped up tonight. Coming up next on Unsportsmanlike, ESPN Radio and the ESPN app.
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1: The New York Knicks are one win away from a trip to the NBA Finals for the first time since 1999.
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1: And the jumper is good from about 12 feet from Brunson.
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0: win over the Cleveland Cavaliers to build a 3-0 lead in the Eastern Conference Finals. And tonight, we'll see if they're able to close the Cavs out. It's Unsportsmanlike on ESPN Radio. Courtney Cronin, Myron Medcalf, Amber Wilson sitting in for Evan Canty and Michelle on this Memorial Day Monday. I know that these are professional athletes. They obviously have a big stake in this, but as we have all kind of sat here this morning trying to dissect what's going on in the series, I think most of us would be pretty surprised if the Cavs end up winning one. Myron, I know you're on the side thinking that they've already got vacations booked, that they're already ready to go 1-2-3 Cabo and let the Knicks just dance on their way into the finals. But I feel like we don't give the Knicks enough credit because of how easy it's looked basically since the midway point for them against the Atlanta Hawks. That series that shifted and then goes back to Madison Square Garden, and from there they've been a runaway train. Like, shouldn't they be considered the favorite to win it all, considering how they've won these games and just like what little resistance they've, you know, had anybody been able to put up against them in the last couple of weeks?
1: I mean, there's a case for that, right? But because OKC has done it and because of what the Spurs are doing against them, I think a lot of people will pick the winner of that series. I think the advantage they have, Amber, is they're going to certainly be the most well-rested team in the NBA Finals. And I think that could be the edge that they have, whoever they face between the Spurs and the Thunder. I was knocking Mike Brown in the Atlanta series feeling like, wow, this is the guy you hired to replace Tibbs. But he's proven me wrong and a lot of people wrong. The Knicks look as good as they have looked in a very long time.
2: Yeah, although it's funny to me because Tibbs, everybody went in on him because of how many minutes he played his starters. And Mike Brown's using the exact same core, yes, by the way, and also playing them an unbelievable amount of minutes. But hey, it works. And there's no denying that they have been unbelievably historically dominant here over the last 10 games. That being said, I think still most people look at the Western Conference and think those two teams are better. Now, does this thing go seven in the West? And if it goes seven, then after this dogfight that these two teams are in the West, what does either of those teams look like coming out of that conference finals? And that's where New York might have a huge advantage, especially if they're able to wrap things up tonight, or even if they do it in five games. I mean, we have a real opportunity here for New York to be rested, for New York to be healthy, Courtney, in a way that maybe we won't see from the Spurs or the Thunder. Otherwise, I think if everything's equal and everybody's just as rested and just as healthy, I don't think anybody gives New York, even though they've been great, as much of a shot against either of those teams.
0: And that brings the conversation to Jalen Brunson, because we've been talking all morning long about SGA or Wemby, saying who would a title mean more for? And obviously that's coming on the heels of game four. It was a terrific game for the Spurs, not so much for the Thunder, but the series is evenly matched where you've got two juggernauts going up against each other and probably going to push this thing minimum of six. I think it's a seven game series. I'd hope to see that because it's been great basketball. Whereas, do we not have Jalen Brunson? Do we not have the same conversation about Jalen Brunson? And why is that? Because the 30 burger he put up the other night was incredible. And he's been fantastic, specifically since that midway point of the Hawks series, about a month ago now. We're talking about, I remember sitting here with Evan and Michelle one random Monday thinking, okay, he's a defensive liability. When they have a lead, they should take him out of the game. He flipped the script on himself and how people view him. So isn't it fair, Amber, to say that a title for the New York Knicks would mean like more to Jalen Brunson, more for his individual gain than potentially anybody else that's currently left playing? Because Victor Wembanyama, young in his career, he'll have time to do it. SGA's already won one. The Knicks haven't been this far with this core ever. And so to see Jalen Brunson do that, I feel like that would put him way at the top of the list to where we'd say he had the most to gain of everybody.
2: Well, and also because he's playing for the New York Knicks. And I think we have to consider that. We have to consider the history that is on the line here. If Jalen Brunson was able to win the New York Knicks a title there and what that would mean for him in New York and beyond. I mean, yes, it would solidify him in a different way, but frankly, it would solidify him in terms of that specific organization. When we're talking about Wemby, I think we're talking about the league-wide. league-wide. Even SGA, I think we're talking about a league-wide sort of conversation. We're not necessarily going to put Jalen Brunson in that conversation. He's not going to be the face of the NBA. But he has been absolutely brilliant in this postseason. Everything that they have thrown at him in this series, and the Cavs have made significant adjustments here, trying to shut him down. They were effective in doing that, blitzing him like crazy in game two. What does he do? He becomes a facilitator. He dishes out 14 assists. Then he's back to scoring again in game three. He does it every single way. And if he was to win a title, it would really feel like Jalen Brunson did this. So that's not to take away anybody else on that team. I mean, they've all been phenomenal on that team, but it would very much feel like Jalen Brunson, hey, he can be the guy. And this is a guy that we were questioning for a year. Can he be the number one on a team? And heck, a previous organization decided that he couldn't even be the number two. And now he is here in New York, in the Mecca, Myron, and maybe could win an NBA title.
1: Yeah, I mean, there'd be a lot of fans who would say no one's ever going to surpass Patrick Ewing as the greatest Knick of all time, maybe even Clyde Frazier winning a championship. But for this generation, he'd be the greatest Knicks player of all time. And I'll tell you what else he has achieved, Courtney, and I didn't think this would ever happen in my lifetime. The New York Knicks are America's most likable team. And you can make the case with a championship, maybe they become America's team. Mm-hmm. I'm jealous of the New York Knicks and the fans outside of Madison Square Garden every night and the buzz and the frenzy around that team. Jalen Brunson has done that. He has made the Knicks relatable in ways that I don't think any other New York team has been, because he is sort of that everyman. He's a guy who doesn't look, he's not 6'8". You know, he doesn't look like LeBron, and he's just doing this off of willpower. I think Jalen Brunson actually could make a case as one of the faces of the league with a championship.
0: It's funny you say that they're a likable team, because I think there are a lot of people who do not like Knicks fans and say they're celebrating too early because they're out on 7th Avenue after every single game that they win, celebrating like they won a championship when they haven't even made the finals yet. That makes me think of, if they're this relatable, which is weird to say about a team in the biggest media market in the country, where the expectations are higher and where championships have been won before, but not in a long time, certainly for this franchise, would this be the greatest championship ever in New York? Any New York team. And I will say, like, New York City, obviously not New York State, but
2: any New York team.
0: Now you got my wheels turning, because Myron's talking about how relatable this team is, how, you know, everybody's going to get behind them. You don't ever think that with big market teams, especially a Knicks team that has fallen short time and again. Could it be possible that this is if they win, that this would be the greatest championship we've seen in New York, meaning more than the Rangers, more than the Yankees, more than any other team?
2: Now you're up against New York. You're up against history.
0: That would be the most
2: likable championship, I could argue, in New York history. But the greatest, I mean, there's been a lot of championships in that market.
0: Of course, the Giants. It's hard to beat Eli. If you're watching us on ESPNU right now, you're seeing the highlights of one of the Super Bowls won by the New York Giants with Eli Manning at quarterback.
2: That one would be better.
1: It'd be hard to top Eli's. Both of his rings against the Patriots.
2: Because we pretend like this team is the underdog, and they're not. But that's what we pretend like, despite the fact that we've seen New York be unbelievably dominant in this postseason. We act because they feel like lovable underdog, but they're not actually the underdogs, right?
1: The roster
2: against the Patriots was.
1: Brunson's an underdog. I think that's how people see him. Like, just sort of a guy who's not supposed to be this good at this level.
0: But why do we put that on him?
2: Because he's 6'2", Courtney.
1: Yeah,
0: who cares? Like, we've had other small point guards
1: recently,
2: not in New York,
0: but you've had other point guards. I mean, size to me that's not the quantifier for me. I think it's coming up short in big games has nothing to do with the height, but truly not being able to be the catalyst that lifts your team, the way that SGA has done throughout his career, the way that Steph Curry did throughout his career. He's on the cusp of something that, if you don't think it's going to be the greatest championship won by a team in New York, if you want to put the Giants, those Super Bowl wins over the Patriots, I understand that. But potentially greatest singular achievement by a single New York athlete? I think that opens up an interesting conversation, because you're right, Myron, the team may not be underdogs, but Jalen Brunson is. We viewed him like that throughout his entire career. Heck, he's embodied that. He embodied that when he was in Dallas. And then he gets shipped to the New York Knicks. And what he's done right now, his team one game away from reaching the NBA Finals. We'll see if they're going to be able to close that out tonight. You can hear that game on ESPN Radio, 8 p.m. Eastern time. If he does that, then we're entering a new territory of conversation around this Knicks team, because they will have gone someplace that very few other teams in their franchise's history have gone in a very, very long time. The other team that they're playing, on the other side of this matchup, the Cleveland Cavaliers, Kenny Atkinson, foot and mouth syndrome. You cannot believe what he just said about his team that is in an 0-3 hole, yet somehow he's doing some mental gymnastics that I just can't explain. We're going to get into all of that and more, but first, Amber's got this from ZipRecruiter.
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1: No Evan Canty or Michelle today. You've got Courtney Cronin, Amber Wilson, Myron Medcalf hanging out with you on Memorial Day. Hope you are enjoying your day off. Thanks for spending part of your morning right here with us on ESPN Radio and the ESPN app. Cavs and the Knicks tonight. It's game four of the Eastern Conference Finals, and the Knicks are trying to close this thing out in sweep fashion. Well, if it's up to Kenny Atkinson, the head coach of the Cleveland Cavaliers, this series would go on for another couple games. Why, you might ask? Because he believes that his team somehow, some way, despite the losses, are still in it. You've got to hear this explanation. I have no other way to describe it. Kenny Atkinson, please explain yourself.
2: Analytically, I think we've won the expect. I said 3 out of 3. We're 2 out of 3 in the expected. I don't know if you guys follow that. There's like an expected score, you know, and we won 2 out of 3. And I know you're looking confused, but there is really, you know, if you believe in process and all that, like, man, up. So, take that layer. I know I don't throw that on them. I see it for myself. I'm like, man, we have this feeling. I have this feeling that I can go to our analytical table and be like, man, we are. You know, and last night it was, the expected score was like 1.02. Us shooting way below expected, them shooting way over. You know, and I know no one wants to hear that. I think you guys like hearing it. I know, you know, general public, no one wants it. Everyone's outcome based. And yeah, sure, I get that too.
1: I would like to believe that the person who said, no, I'm not confused, in response to Kenny Atkinson was one Aaron Goldhammer of ESPN Cleveland's The Really Big Show. Because I'm still trying to wrap my head around that word salad from Kenny Atkinson, Aaron. How can we make sense of this? Like, can you make sense of it? Because we certainly have tried all morning and cannot.
3: Well, I'm happy to announce, you guys, that later this afternoon, I'm going to be down at Rocket Arena as we raise the banner in Cleveland for winning 2 games in this series so far in the expected win shooting percentage. It's obviously a bunch of gobbledygook. You know, the Cavs say they've gotten better shots than the Knicks, but just because you get better shots and there's an expected score doesn't mean that you have the energy or the mental toughness or all these other factors to actually put the ball in the basket. What Kenny's got to remember is that the name of the game is basketball, not expected basketball. You actually have to put that orange thing in through that rim thing and that net thing in order for it to count. And to me, it sounds like a guy who's trying to make some pretty lame excuses, and a guy who I think, guys, I don't know this for sure, but I think when, not if, the Cavs lose this game tonight, they're going to be making a coaching change away from a guy who's having a lot of conversations about expected scores.
4: I want to know, Aaron, the narrative is if you don't make the James Harden trade, maybe you're in a more favorable situation in the postseason. How do you respond to that?
3: I think they'd have lost in the first round if they didn't make the James Harden trade, honestly, Myron, because they needed Harden in order to get by. I know this sounds crazy, but in order to get by the Toronto Raptors and the Detroit Pistons, who are not nearly as talented as the Cavs, but if they'd had Garland on their team, who said at the end of the season that he was playing on only 9 toes, I think he would have been out for both of those series. And if they didn't have that, then I'm not sure that they would have beaten Scotty Barnes, let alone get to play the New York Knicks. So while Harden hasn't been good enough and he's not a superstar and his playoff record is well documented after 17 seasons in the NBA, I understand why the Cavs did what they did, and I don't think they'd be here in this glorious place where they're down 3-0. I don't think they'd be here without James Harden.
5: Well, hold on. You're up 2-1, according to Kenny Atkinson. Listen, I do, you referenced this glorious place, but I do actually think making it to a conference finals, Aaron, is kind of a glorious place, right? I mean, so What is the goal? You get rid of Kenny Atkinson if you're the Cavs because you don't make it to an NBA Finals and it's NBA Finals or bust? Or is it we're concerned about the future of Donovan Mitchell and the only way to keep him here would be to get rid of this coaching staff?
3: Well, I think it's complicated. It's more complicated than just saying we made it to the conference finals. Okay, the Cavs are 8-9 in the playoffs. That's the worst possible record that you can have during a playoff run, right? I mean, they've won four games, but they in each of these series, but they've actually lost three in each of these series now. And I also think if you look at the teams that they've beaten, I mean, you can really stare at that outcome and say we made progress. But this is like the crappiest conference finals run in the history of a conference. Like, who have you beaten here? So I think you have to look at the nuances and you have to look at how the Cavs have played. You know, yes, they're in the conference finals. Yes, they're down 3-0. No, they haven't played well, and it's taken them too much effort and energy to get to this point. The other thing I'll bring up is they're a second apron team. They're like the most expensive team in NBA history. Do you really pay that much for a team that hits his ceiling getting swept in the conference finals? I think the Cavs are in for a lot of changes, not just potentially a coaching change, but also a bunch of roster stuff. And I have a feeling that their offseason is going to be a lot more interesting than they've been in this series so far.
1: Aaron Goldhammer of ESPN Cleveland's The Really Big Show joining us here on Unsportsmanlike. So with all those changes that we expect to take place whenever the series wraps up, whether it's tonight, whether it's after five games, where does Donovan Mitchell fall in all of it? Because you mentioned like building the team around him, you might not be able to do it with this coaching staff. Is he still the centerpiece of this Cleveland team, or do they finally go all in, even though it's expensive? I don't know how you make the finances work to get him a superstar running mate.
3: Well, they've got to figure that out, obviously. He's entering now, once this season is done, potentially the last year of his contract. He has a player option after that, but everybody would expect him to opt out. I don't know what the Cavs' plans are, but that they can offer him an extension that would be like the largest contract for a player in NBA history. And I think if they offer it to him, Courtney, I think he has to take it because his injury history in these playoff runs, he gets hurt at the end of the season and he's injured right now. If you watch, I mean, he's not showing up on any injury report, but just wait until that report comes out after the series is over. I just think if it's him, you know, you got to take the $70 million a year. What I would ask the Cavs is, do they really want to pay Donovan Mitchell, a team with Donovan Mitchell as their best player, $70 million a year to have this ceiling? So that's then where you have to look at the future of players like Evan Mobley. And should they make a trade or try to make one for a guy like Giannis? And then they could make Donovan the second best player on the team and not the best player on the team. Those are the kinds of questions that I think we're going to be asking about the Cavs once the NBA Finals is over.
1: All right, one more for you here. Let's switch gears to the NFL because it is OTA season. Todd Monken has said quite a lot about this Browns team, whether it's about Myles Garrett, whether it's about the quarterback situation. What do you make of the Deshaun Watson, where he's at in his progress of coming back from this Achilles injury? Is he truly the front runner for that QB1 job as has been reported?
3: Are you just going through like the most depressing things in Cleveland sports?
1: I'm so sorry, man. This is your reality every single day. I'm just get you to own up.
5: What isn't depressing there?
3: And a happy Memorial Day to you guys too. The Browns quarterback situation is pretty bleak. I think it's premature to name a winner of a competition when we haven't even really had a full team practice yet. But yeah, I think the Browns are leaning towards starting Watson, I guess. The thing everybody has to remember here is that he can't stay healthy. So, like, he might get hurt in the second week of training camp, and then it's going to be Shadur's job. If he doesn't get hurt then, he's probably going to get hurt in week two, and then it's going to be Shadur's opportunity. The least likely scenario on the board is Deshaun Watson winning this job and playing the entire season. So now we're talking about a quarterback competition that I don't think matters very much because I think the outcome will be that both Watson and Sanders play this season. Neither of them is going to be good enough, and the Browns are going to be looking for a quarterback in 2027. So it's hard for me to get excited about this thing when I kind of know that both guys ultimately are going to play and neither guy is going to be the Browns quarterback of the future.
1: Well, it's not all bad in Cleveland. You make it sound like every day there's just rainy clouds and sad storylines. The Guardians are leading the AL Central. They're 32-23 right now. So you have something to celebrate.
5: And we didn't ask him about that.
1: No, we didn't. We bring Aaron on for the hard analysis.
3: In the spreadsheets, you know, in the games played on spreadsheets, we're up 2-1 in this series.
5: Congratulations.
3: Unfortunately,
1: so there's a chance.
3: Tell Kenny the games are played at Madison Square Garden and not in Microsoft Excel.
1: I want to see a copy of those spreadsheets. Maybe before he ends up getting a new job somewhere else. Aaron, we appreciate it. Thanks for the time.
3: Thank you, guys.
1: That's Aaron Goldhammer of ESPN Cleveland's The Really Big Show, kind enough to spend a couple minutes with us here on Unsportsmanlike. I want to dive into something he said, because the Donovan Mitchell conversation, how expensive this roster is, and one particular name he mentioned makes for a very interesting conversation. And hint, it's not LeBron James. We'll get into that coming up next here on Unsportsmanlike ESPN Radio and ESPNU.
0: 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Two rivals collide in the NL Central. Jordan Walker leads the St. Louis Cardinals into American Family Field to go head-to-head with Jake Bowers and the Milwaukee Brewers.
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5: 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I don't feel like we're overmatched.

0: offensive roster. Headed into the offseason and no NBA Finals appearance to show for it. It's unsportsmanlike. On ESPN Radio and ESPNU, Myron Medcalf, Amber Wilson, Courtney Cronin sitting in for Evan Canty and Michelle on Memorial Day. And we're just talking with Aaron Goldhammer of ESPN Cleveland's Really Big Show. And he brought up a name that makes sense for Cleveland. I know there's been a lot of speculation, guys, about LeBron James, his potential last season. Is he going to go back to where it all started and finish out his career in Cleveland? But that's not the name he mentioned. He said Giannis Antetokounmpo, who I know, Myron, had been rumored at one point to be of interest to the Cleveland Cavaliers. And he also made sure to point out this is, they're in the second apron territory. It is an incredibly expensive roster, the most such in the NBA. So you're trying to make the math work and see if it would make sense. Why would they say no to an Evan Mobley trade for Giannis Antetokounmpo? Obviously, there'd be other pieces that you have to, you know, to make work there. But wouldn't that be where you start? Everything I'm seeing shows that they're not interested in that. I don't understand why not, because you need to get Donovan Mitchell, make Donovan Mitchell your two, because very clearly as a one, he can't do it on his own.
1: I mean, Cleveland should be interested in that. You know, it come down, I think, in Milwaukee wanted to do that, because I say this, I don't think Donovan Mitchell is a number one on a championship team. I think Donovan Mitchell is a very, very good number two who needs another superstar next to him if they plan to actually compete for a championship. I think that's what we're seeing in this postseason. I know maybe he's not 100%, but he needs help. And I think if you're the Cavs, Evan Mobley has to be the guy you put on the table to try to get someone like Giannis. Now, Miami might have a better offer. There are going to be other teams that are going to put a lot of chips on the table to try to get Giannis. But certainly if you're Cleveland, you better be at that negotiating table offering everything you can to try to get him.
2: Donovan Mitchell needs help. What the heck is James Harden? It's not like we haven't seen this organization.
1: He's not that. He ain't Giannis. He ain't a superstar. I
2: mean, is he not a superstar, James?
0: No, not anymore.
1: Not anymore. He's not a superstar anymore.
2: I don't know. I mean, when you're tip pulling the regular season numbers, are we sure he's not still a superstar? We could have the conversation about James Harden in the postseason. And frankly, that's even up and down a lot more. There's a lot more up in there in the up and down than people are even willing to admit with the James Harden experiment. But the reality is, either way, whether he's a star or a superstar, they clearly brought in help around Donovan Mitchell. This organization has shown its commitment to doing that. If I'm Donovan Mitchell, I'm certainly taking that into consideration when I'm thinking about in the future here signing another extension, and whether I do or in a couple years if I look to go somewhere else if I'm Donovan Mitchell, because they have showed that commitment to you. And obviously trading for Giannis would double down and show that commitment to you even further. But it certainly, Courtney, doesn't make the roster cheaper. It doesn't guarantee a title, and Giannis is on the wrong side of 30, and Giannis can't stay healthy. And that's why the market for Giannis, a player that we know, and there's no argument, is in fact a superstar and one of the best players in the league. It's why the market for him isn't frankly what we expected it to be. So is Giannis going to get you past the conference finals? Like, they're already in a conference finals. Like, I know they might get swept tonight, but they're in a conference finals. So is he going to be the answer, stay healthy enough, long enough to get you past a conference finals? Or are you just going further into the apron and all of that tax problems and everything else, and you're still going to end up without a championship at the end of the story?
0: Well, I do think it's a different circumstance for Giannis, because he has not said it publicly, but I think it's very clear he'd be a very motivated player once he gets out of Milwaukee. They've tried for years to make him happy. It has not worked. Time to move on. Do we know that there aren't suitors? I mean, you make it sound, Amber, like no one wants Giannis. Like,
2: well, the reports from a lot of the insiders and major outlets are just that the market isn't quite what we would maybe expect for a player of that caliber. Obviously, everybody wants Giannis, but it's what are you willing to give up for Giannis?
0: Yeah, maybe not now. Certainly wasn't at the deadline. But the whole idea is that it gets easier once you can find a third team partner to facilitate a trade potentially in the offseason, that July becomes the target date. If you're the Cavs and you just made a trade for James Harden, you have the most expensive roster in the NBA, and you don't even have a finals appearance to show for it, don't you have to keep shooting? Don't you have to, like, you struck out big because you thought James Harden, the most unreliable player in the postseason that we've seen throughout his career, you're acting like that was supposed to, like, take them over the edge. That to me feels like you're half-stepping measures, Myron. Like, if you're really going to go all in and try to get back to the finals and win one for the first time since LeBron was there, I would think you'd go after a legitimate true superstar at this stage of his career, somebody who he's also seen do it in the postseason.
1: Yeah, I mean, again, I think this James Harden trade still makes a lot of sense. A lot of people maybe didn't watch Darius Garland, didn't see how many health issues he had. I think you go and get James Harden if you can get him. But he's not going to get you to the promised land, which is why you have to explore a move for Giannis and put all your chips on the table. Right now, James Harden, I think, is a really, really good number three on a championship team, considering the climate. They need a one. And I don't think the Cleveland have that if we're talking about championship teams.
0: Yeah, they don't. I mean, they don't have it right now. I mean, Donovan Mitchell has done what he can do. That sounded the other night after game three when you're hearing "Let's go Knicks" chants taking place in Cleveland. He's like, yeah, like I know those fans. I'm from the area. I understand how rabid they are. That sounded like somebody who had his soul snatched from Jalen Brunson. And it sounds like somebody who, frankly, needs more than just a little bit of help to be able to get over this hump. But they've got a lot of hurdles to get there. It's an expensive roster. They'd have to do a lot of tweaking around with measures to make sure they could have this happen. Frankly, I'd love to see Giannis stay in the East and move all the way to Cleveland. We're on Sportsmanlike, presented by Progressive Insurance.
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22: It was nothing amazing. It wasn't magic. We just did what we needed to do.
23: Our competitive response all year has been pretty good. He's been at the forefront of that.
20: He's going to pull a half-court jumper. Hit it at the horn! Victor Wembanyama!
22: This series is far from over. 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
24: That's America's team right there, San Antonio Spurs, trying to take down the evil empire, SGA and the OKC Thunder. I say that with, you know, tongue in cheek, a mid-market team, but man, we had another, we last night was a little bit of everything. What it wasn't was enough scoring for the Thunder to go ahead and take a 3-1 series lead. Instead, it's 2 games apiece. It is Memorial Day. It is ESPN Radio on the ESPN app and SiriusXM Channel 80 here in studio.
1: Imagine
24: Right? Andre Snellings is here. Randy Scott here as well. It is only us. Mm-hmm. I think the only times in the last couple of years I've done a show where both hosts have been in the studio, it's been you and me, man.
1: Absolutely. And, you know, both times we've had some special guests come in. I mean, we were running like the 3-person weave with us two. And I want to say, was it Courtney Cronin? Or,
24: sure.
1: And then us two. And you know, like, so it's a different kind of feel. I don't have to look at the screen. I can look at my partner.
24: We have the tablet in here. It's just a little behind the curtain.
25: Don't need it.
24: Little inside baseball. Right. Devin always sets us up. We have the screen. If it's DDJ in Atlanta, if I'm home, you know, outside Boston for a couple days a week, we're usually communicating that way. And it's like nonverbal hand signals and stuff. Now yep. I can just hit this. I get a mute button, cough button, and just be like, Dre, here's what I'm thinking. Well, let's do this or whatever.
1: Yep.
24: And vice versa. So we will have a guest. Mm-hmm. We're going to have David Dennis Jr. It's an extended edition.
25: Yeah. We're going to go rare 3 wide here. Like mm-hmm. As a producer, I can't tell you the last time I've had 3 hosts in the same room together.
24: Yeah.
25: So that's going to be fun. He's going to join us at 12 for a little bit. He also has a hot take on New Haven style pizza. So that's a little tease.
24: Uh-oh. Oh, okay. So he got to experience
25: it. He did. And
24: yeah, I'm not trusting anybody from Atlanta on pizza.
25: Yeah. Wait till you see how he describes New Haven pizza. You're not going to be happy.
1: I am interested in this conversation because I am also not from here. So me and him may have some things in common.
24: Okay. So where are you from originally?
1: I'm originally from Dayton, Ohio.
24: Okay. Does Ohio claim anything? I mean, pizza wise? Not
1: Ohio
24: really, right?
1: Doesn't, but it's Midwest. So we're not far from Chicago. We're not far from Detroit. And so
24: they get a little loose with it.
1: Yeah. And so Chicago style pizza was always one that we would hear. Oh, this is the greatest.
24: Yeah.
1: And like I said, I went to school at the University of Michigan. So I didn't even know at the time there was a Detroit style. I ate it, though. And now I realize it's a Detroit style. So then when I got here and they're like, yeah, it's the best pizza in the world. I was like, show me. I'm looking forward to that conversation with DDJ.
24: I am a trust but verify pizza connoisseur.
1: Exactly.
24: 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Wide open phones today. Sort of a wide open field of the program. We could talk pizza if you want. If your home state, your home area, wherever you grew up has the best pizza, fine. I didn't grow up. I don't lay claim to Connecticut at all. But I put New Haven style pizza up there with some of the stuff I've had in Italy. Even I had a pizza in Italy, and it was tremendous because it's all fresh. But
25: you were at Naples or what?
24: I didn't hit up Naples. They're famous for their pizza, but just the food and Rome and
1: I had pizza in Rome, and it actually threw me off. This was 25 years ago, but it was just like. The meat on top was just a cold cut. Like it wasn't, you know what I'm saying? Like there was no pepper. It was just a slice of, or 2 or 3 slices of cold cuts. And so, you know, I had to get used to that. I was like, this is what pizza is in Rome.
25: Don't they cut the pizza with scissors as well out in Rome? And like they don't use a pizza slicer.
1: I did not see that. I didn't see that.
24: I think now you're going to get us in trouble.
25: I mean, I'm a little bit more cultured than you.
24: Now we're going to be on a flight list. I almost have to Google this. If you look at my Google search results for today or the stuff I've typed into search engines, but everything from like how old Wembanyama, how old Stephon Castle, how old Dylan Harper, stuff like that. But I just, every year, can you say happy Memorial Day because of what it means and what it signifies? And there is a growing group of American men, American servicemen, American servicewomen who are like, hey, yeah, it is a celebration. This is what we fight for. This is what our friends fight for. We want people to have a good time and to reflect, but it is a celebration. Then there are some folks, older heads, who are a little bit more traditional. And they're like, no, it is a somber day. It is not a celebration. Don't wish me a happy day. I'm remembering men and women that I fought with. However you choose to reflect today, we're glad you do.
0: Yeah.
24: We obviously thank everyone for their service who served in that uniform, domestic and abroad. We're enjoying our day. We're glad that you are enjoying it with us. And no matter where you are, you can always listen to ESPN Radio on the ESPN app or Sirius XM Channel 80.
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24: 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The Lead is what Victor Wembanyama did, what the Spurs did to the OKC Thunder, evening the series up in the West Finals. And last night could have been massive, Dre. It honestly, it could have been a situation where OKC could have just played with their food down the stretch if they go up 3-1. And now it's a best of three. And it's because of the 33 from Wembanyama to help the Spurs rebound. He got some of those as well. He was efficient in those 33 points. Had 22 of them in the first half. He had 8 rebounds. He had 5 dimes, 3 blocks. He was everywhere. The clear difference maker on both ends of the floor. Got enough from Devin Vassell. Got enough from Stephon Castle. 13 points each. And De'Aaron Fox, 12 points, 10 rebounds, 5 dimes. Dre, it's weird to think of him as the old head in this group, but at 28, he kind of qualifies. And it was nice. Not that OKC didn't make its runs, but he was there as a steadying sort of like, I got this. Let's get the ball up the floor. Just getting them into their offense, finding Wemby. I think De'Aaron Fox underrated last night. Obviously, Wemby was huge.
0: No, absolutely. Like De'Aaron Fox and even Dylan Harper, the fact that between the two of them, they were able to play all of the pertinent minutes of the game. Sometimes they were out there together. That was, to me, a game changer for the Spurs. And yes, Wemby doing Wemby things is the most important thing for them. In game one, he took 25 shots. And then in games 2 and 3, he was more like a 15, 16 shots kind of guy. Last night, he had 22 shots in 31 minutes. And I thought that was huge because

0: 21 and Wembanyama's 22. But Wemby's stats, I always feel this when you and I work together. Mm-hmm. I have to try to, not that I can ever match you in the stats department, but I have to at least bring a couple to the table. And there were a few that jumped out to me about Wemby. But first, let's hear from Wembanyama, because what I heard in the post game was leadership. I heard a calm about him, which is crazy considering how frenetic some of these games have been. But this is Wemby on just answering the call and answering the deficit and avoiding going down 3-1.
1: I didn't really wonder, no, because we didn't do nothing unexpected. But the truth is that we had never been in this kind of situation before. It was our first deficit in a playoff series. And we just responded, but it was nothing amazing. It wasn't magic. We just did what we needed to do. And the series is far from over. We got 6 more wins before we can rest.
0: After the game 3 loss, Greg Popovich went into the Spurs locker room. Mitch Johnson welcoming him in and Pop going in there and kind of lighting everybody up. And it was everybody. It was the training staff. It was the assistant coaches. They closed the door. It was all hands on deck to say, hey, we don't play. Like, that wasn't Spurs basketball. This time of year, that doesn't compute effort-wise, because that's one thing that all coaches are going to tell you they can control. Here's Mitch Johnson on what he saw effort-wise and motor-wise from Wembanyama.
2: I saw a lot, and I'm not surprised. I think our competitive response all year has been pretty good, and he's been at the forefront of that more than not. And I think tonight he felt, not speaking for him, but from my perspective, an obligation to set a tone for us in a variety of ways. And I think, to your point of just the aggressiveness, was a reflection of that.
3: Did you guys see, speaking of Mitch Johnson, did you guys see on the broadcast, Wemby was talking to Mitch, like he obviously had to lean down to talk to him.
0: Yeah.
3: And then they cut right to Pop and Tim Duncan in the stands, in the box. That got me. Because obviously everything that Pop's gone through. But like you just mentioned something, Spurs basketball. That if you say Spurs basketball, that means something. And you know exactly what that is. And to me, like, this is just a continuation of what Pop and Tim Duncan started with these two guys now. It's crazy to think about.
0: I think it's special. And I think OKC has this as well. I have my issues with OKC. I have my issues with their MVP. I have my issues with some of the members of their fan base. But I think what is special about OKC is also special about San Antonio. There is a collegiate intensity to the fan base, for sure. And I mean that in a good way. It cuts both ways. It has for me personally lately with some of the interactions. But it's also, there's a familial element to it. I think even given OKC's relative infancy in the NBA, San Antonio just has deeper roots. But like they bring back old coaches like they do at college programs, right? And Greg Popovich and seeing Tim Duncan essentially care for him, you know, and be with him and lean in to hear him and stuff as Pop, you know, continues to recover from the stroke that he had. And it's just, that you're right. You weren't the only one, Devin, that resonated with people online last night. For Wemby, one of the stats that jumps out to me, he goes over 300 points in a single postseason. To do that with 50 or more blocks and 150 or more rebounds, that's Bill Walton. That's the list. It's Bill Walton in the first career postseason, I mean.
4: Right.
0: That's Bill Walton and now Victor Wembanyama. Like, the balance that he brings is incredible to see.
4: It is, and he controls the game in every aspect. You know, we're talking about it this weekend, right? Like, he's always the best defensive player on the court, right? He's the best defensive player in the NBA. And even with the Thunder having to game plan to try to get him out of the lane, that changes the way they play offense. So that in a way shows his influence on defense, even when he's not having the kind of dominant numbers. But he also, it has to be kind of the leading scorer. He dropped 33 yesterday, 41 in game one. He also has to be the dominant rebounder. You know, that was one of the things that was lacking in game three. He only had 4 boards and the Thunder killed him on the offensive glass. So it's like, Wemby touches every element of the game in a way that really right now no other player in the NBA is doing to that same level. And one, you were talking about numbers. A set of numbers I think is interesting is that the series is 2-2. Well, Wemby has had a positive plus minus in all 4 games. So when he's on the court, the Spurs outscore the Thunder every game, even the ones they lost. Whereas SGA, In the Thunder's 2 losses, he's had the worst negative plus minus on his team in both of those games. I'm not sure what that means, but I just think it's interesting that it's like, you know, Wemby is either positive or way positive.
0: Yeah.
4: Whereas SGA is either I'm

0: leading the team in plus minus to wins,
1: yeah,
0: or else I'm, you know, the lowest plus minus in the losses.
1: I think you could cut that however you want it. You know, yeah, if you're a Thunder fan, you're like, this is how valuable he is to us. When he's right, we win. When he's not, we don't, or mm-hmm, whatever it might be. I think for Wembanyama, it shows alarming consistency, mm-hmm, impressive consistency, alarming if you're a Thunder fan. What should also jump out to you, the Thunder's field goal percent, not you, Dre, but to the Thunder, their field goal percentage jumps by 10 percentage points when Wemby is off the floor.
0: Yeah.
1: So you mentioned the defensive impact, and that's certainly something. Now, OKC, only 82 points last night. That's their lowest point total since December of 2021. I remember this game. They scored 79 points in a 73-point loss against the Grizzlies. It was that night. It's the fewest points in any playoff game by a team with the league's best record,
0: yeah,
1: since 2013, when the Heatles, LeBron and them, had 77 points total,
0: yeah,
1: in a finals game, also against the Spurs. SGA, you mentioned the wild disparity between, you know, when he's right, they win. When he has a bad game, they lose. A down game, right? Mm-hmm. It held under 20 points. He only had 19 last night. Here he is identifying one of the issues that led to his struggles.
2: I think they just did a good job of being the aggressors. Like, they were in us, forcing turnovers, being physical, and I don't think we applied the pressure back. And then, like, they're playing fast, getting easy buckets. They get their defense set, and, like, I don't care who you play, it's always harder to score against a set defense. So it's just, like, it's a snowball effect. But it always starts with, like, the aggression that you play with. And then they brought it on a way higher level than we did for most of the game.
1: There's no Jalen Williams. There was no A.J. Mitchell last night. They're impactful, certainly, with the second unit, but also just in terms of giving an opposing defense something to respect outside of SGA. Do we now, all tied at two apiece, a best of three, two of those games are going to be in OKC, do we have a better sense of who's in control in this series, Dre?
0: Nobody's in control of this series. This series, it's a heavyweight bout. It's both teams. It's Ali Frazier. Both sides are throwing blows and recovering, or maybe I should say Rocky Apollo. You know what I'm saying? It's like a movie type script. And there's also the battle of attrition, right? I talked a lot earlier about how important it was to the Spurs that De'Aaron Fox and Dylan Harper were on the court, even though they clearly are not themselves. You know, they're not playing at their best level, but them just being out there is important. And I think for the Thunder, because they've had to play so much without Jalen Williams, without Dub this season, and they've been able to win without him, there's a sense that, well, maybe he's not needed. But yesterday's game kind of showed that, you know, with their two absences, it made the players that were so dominant off the bench before, they had to move up into larger roles. And at least for yesterday, they weren't able to. Alex Caruso had way his worst game of the series so far.
1: Yeah.
0: You know, he did he go scoreless? No, he had 4 points. You know, no, he went scoreless. And so like Caruso went scoreless. Jared McCain, who was balling the day before, he had 4 points. I hate calling him the other Jalen Williams. Jay Will,
1: yeah.
0: Jalen Williams. He only had 3 points. And so when you are missing players, it's not just that, well, we've got enough depth to cover it. It's that other players have to do things they don't normally have to do to try to make up for that absence.
1: I still think the Thunder are in control because just of home court advantage, but San Antonio has proven not to be scared of going to OKC. They've already won there in the series. I love that we are guaranteed at least 6 games.
0: Yes.
1: I was worried last night it was going to be a gentleman's sweep, and now because of San Antonio getting up off the deck, we are guaranteed 6 games. Jordan is in Texas. We're going to get to him on the other side. Jordan, I don't want to shortchange you. I don't want to dial you up and be like, hey man, you got 10 seconds. You got to go. So hang on, Jordan. 888-SAY-ESPN, 888-729-3776. That's the phone number. 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There's losing and there's losing while flopping. SGA style of play rearing its ugly head again last night. We'll explain what we mean and we will see you on the phones. 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
3: 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He's Andre Snellings. I'm Randy Scott. 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Got a couple of calls we're going to get to. 888-SAY-ESPN is the number. 888-729-3776. Let's start with calls. Let's start with Jordan. Jordan was hanging on for us. It's a holiday, but every day is a work day for Jordan. Jordan, you're on ESPN Radio. What's up, man?
4: What's up, brother? Hey, happy Memorial Day. Let's not forget while we celebrate this day. I did 8 years in the service. I lost a few good buddies. I'm going to go to the bar, order a shot for my buddy, and leave it there for him as a token of appreciation.
3: Yes,
4: but I want to talk about last night. Whoever shut down SGA, you need to keep him on for the rest of the series. I love that the ref let them play physical. He wasn't drowning at the line. And also, I want to give a shout-out to them Vegas Golden Knights and John Torotella, how the hell you say his name, coming back from 3-0 and scoring 5 unanswered goals. That was badass, dude. Also, I like what you said this morning. I don't give a damn how people celebrate Memorial Day. You want to go party and turn up? Go party and turn up. You want to, you know, hold heads? They want to do it their way. We don't get political. It's America. Land of the free, home of the brave. We almost needed a memorial the other day when I choked on the chip. But I'm live and ready to go, Randy.
3: Yeah, Jordan. Thanks, buddy. Oh, my goodness. You're right. We almost lost Jordan. Remember, he was choking on the air.
5: Yeah.
3: Before the weekend hit.
5: Yeah, and thank you for your service, by the way.
3: Yeah, 8 years, man. Thank you, sir. Thank you for that. He's going to go pour a shot for his buddies and leave it there on the bar. Have they figured out the Spurs? I don't know.
5: Right.
3: Or I'd rather have the Spurs figure out the Thunder. I don't know. I do know that there are, in my opinion, some things that are replicable from last night, including a defensive strategy that maybe doesn't blitz SGA as much and sticks with three-point shooters and led to a 6-for-33 three-point shooting performance from the Thunder, who, just like the rest of the NBA now, like makes so much of their living outside the three-point line.
5: Yeah, absolutely. So, you know, coming into this series, you know, again, I always say this full disclosure, I write for ESPN.com's NBA team, and I had to pick publicly, it's on ESPN.com's page, I picked the Spurs in 6 over the Thunder. And part of the reason I did so is because I feel like the Spurs match up better with the Thunder than any other team in the NBA. The Thunder, led by SGA, they have this perimeter squad that just is able to avalanche on most teams. But the Spurs have excellent perimeter quality and depth as well, offensively and defensively, led by kind of Stephon Castle and his defensive abilities. I feel like he's able to slow SGA, and the rest of the perimeter players on the Spurs can often kind of counteract the other perimeter players on the Thunder. Now, in the series so far, the Spurs dealing with injury, we weren't seeing that. You know, with De'Aaron Fox and Dylan Harper out, the Spurs weren't able to match SGA and what the Thunder do on the perimeter. But yesterday, we did get to see that again. And Stephon Castle was just in SGA's shorts on defense all over the court. And as the caller pointed out, they weren't calling a lot of fouls. So he was able to play physical defense. Most of Castle's fouls were on people besides SGA. You know, he was getting off the ball fouls, especially in the second half. But, you know, Castle was able to be aggressive. He was able to focus on defense. And Wemby and the others were able to lead the offense. So I don't think it's a secret formula. I think the Spurs know if they're able to do that, they can beat the Thunder. It's just a question of, on a given night, can they execute well enough to do that, or do the Thunder turn the table over?
3: He is Andre Snellings. I'm Randy Scott. It's ESPN Radio and the ESPN app. There's a quote from SGA. This was a couple of weeks ago where he's responding to the criticism from some NBA fans, some NBA analysts. I don't think I qualify. I'm an NBA fan. I'm not an analyst. But I've been critical of his proclivity to hit the deck.
6: I have too, Randy. Just I can't. It's a very tough watch. I do not deny the talent of SGA. He's incredible. He's one of the best players. Obviously, two-time, you know, back-to-back MVP. But it's just like on some of these, they're fouls. On some of them, it's marginal. Some they're not. Last night, the De'Aaron Fox play, as we'll get into, very marginal at best. Mm-hmm. And again, it works for him, so I don't begrudge him for doing it. But as a fan who's watching the game, it's just very displeasing to watch that brand of basketball.
3: If was it the first half? I know it was the first half. I don't know if it was first quarter or second quarter. But SGA gets De'Aaron Fox one-on-one on the wing, maybe closer to the baseline. He's about, I don't know, 16 feet out. And up fakes. So that's his move, right? It's either a push-off with his left elbow, his left forearm, into an up fake, get the defender in the air, lean in, create the contact, fall to the floor, sell it. He's not the first to do it, though.
5: No.
3: Right? James Harden made it an art form. And that increasingly is the defense from some SGA fans where they're like, James Harden did it. And it's like, okay, like, didn't like that either. You know, it's not a great defense. You know what I mean? It's like, hey, hold on. They've got nukes too. You know, it's not that. That's not where we're getting at. And so it happens last night where he gets De'Aaron Fox in the air. And De'Aaron Fox is such an athlete, and SGA is such an athlete, that De'Aaron Fox contorts his body, pivots in the air, gets out of the landing zone, gets out of the way. And when I look at it, if there is contact, it's initiated by SGA with his left foot. Mm-hmm. Of course, SGA, though, comes down all the way to the ground. It's a whistle on De'Aaron Fox. De'Aaron Fox is incredulous. The Spurs don't challenge. There are some folks on Twitter who have lit me up and said, hey, that's a foul. You're a casual. You don't watch the game. You got to allow for the landing zone. But Dre, he's out of the landing zone. I don't know if you saw the play that I'm talking about. And it just fulfills this sort of now dread that I have watching. I'm going to watch because I'm a fan. I'm going to watch because it's my job. I'm going to watch because I'm a fan. I'm a fan of basketball. I don't care about I didn't grow up rooting for either of these teams. But I'm starting to hate watch the Thunder. Mm-hmm. I'm starting to look at them as wrestling heels where I'm like the ref, he's got brass knuckles in his hand. Ref, he's got a steel plate around his chest. Like whatever it is. Like I'm like, this is an advantage. And I know intellectually it's not because the same rules apply to both teams. Anybody could do this. Where I am allowed the sovereignty of my own opinion, though, it's not enjoyable basketball. Mm-hmm. And I tweeted last night, it's theater, it's not basketball, to just look for the deck. It's his new nickname is Thompson's Water Seal. He spends that much time on the deck. Like, to just look for that as your mode of disrupting the defense. He's a great, not good, great enough scorer to not have to do this, but he does, and I know why he does, and I know other teams could as well, but it was another case of just being frustrated. So SGA says this a couple weeks ago, is, you know, it's fun to me. The way I see it, the fans, the people that watch the games and root against us, they want their team to win. You will never hear an Oklahoma City Thunder fan complaining about my free throws. You will never hear a Lakers fan complaining about LeBron or Luka's free throws. I get it, guys. I would hate me too. He is so smart, so intelligent. Such a thoughtful, good interview, all the above. Mm-hmm. So I'm not surprised that that's a great quote. I get it. I would hate me too. But we're in hate territory for a back-to-back MVP.
5: So here's the thing. I agree with you, and I guess somewhat with SGA, that people can have their opinion and are free to like or not like whatever player that they want. As for the way that he plays and all of that stuff. You mentioned like the James Harden defense.
3: Yeah.
5: I think that's ridiculous. He doesn't have to defend anything. This man's the back-to-back MVP, the NBA champion playing this way. You know, to me, you play how you can play to give your team the best advantage. If he was playing this way and it was not working, if he wasn't getting calls, if the team was losing, he would probably play a different way. But you do what you got to do for your team to win. I am not a fan of SGA or the Thunder. I don't particularly pull for them, but it's not because of how he plays. It's just they're just not particularly my cup of tea as a team. But I absolutely would defend that he not only can play like this, he should play like this. Like, he's got a fiduciary responsibility to his team to play in the way that maximizes his impact and their ability to win games. And if this is, you know, this is the way he's doing it, then more power to him.
3: He should play. Okay, he should play like this because it's effective.
5: Yeah.
3: But then you deal with and you're right, integrity doesn't pay. Mm-hmm. It just doesn't. In integrous basketball, doesn't pay.
5: Wait a minute. Why is it not integrous? You know, he's playing in the... I remember when I was little, I was maybe 10 years old, I went to a basketball camp, and I knocked the ball out of bounds. And the ref was going to give it to the other team. And I said, no, it was me. I did it. My coach.
3: You were the commercial?
5: I know the commercial I'm talking about. But it didn't go like the commercial. My coach took me out. He screamed at me. Like, you don't never do that because you are playing to win the game. It's not about integrity. It's about I am trying to win, and I am going to take advantage of the rule set as it exists in order to win. So I don't see it as a integrity thing. I say, hey, he's maximizing his team's ability to win.
3: Well, I think then the Thunder have it covered both ways because they have the most opportunistic, theatrical MVP in recent memory, and they have one of the dirtiest players in the league.
5: Oh, yeah.
3: Lou Dort is one of the dirtiest players in the league. So they can try to beat you by injuring one of your players, as we saw with Lou Dort stepping on De'Aaron Fox's injured ankle when De'Aaron Fox came back to the series. And we also see SGA. So you're okay. I don't even know if that's a word. Why is it not integrous? Is that the
5: right?
3: Yeah, I'm not sure. Why is it not? Because it's not an attempt to score the basketball with your shot. It's an attempt to score in a deceptive way because you are not as a professional athlete, and you are much closer to this than I was as a track athlete and competing at a high level, higher than I ever was. As an athlete, I would think you have an ability to stay on your gosh darn feet, right? Mm-hmm. You have an ability to stay upright as a player.
5: Mm-hmm.
3: And if you do, then you don't get free throws. You have to actually score the basketball, which is the aim of the sport.
5: Mm-hmm.
3: And so that to me is such an old man yelling at a cloud as I hear myself laying this out. But like, that is the point of the game. It is not to get to the free throw line by any means necessary. That's not what basketball is. Free throws are there as a punishment for the defense.
5: Is that the point of the game, though? The point of the game is to outscore your opponent, right?
3: Which couldn't you do with a three-pointer? I mean, like, this is why we shoot more threes now,
5: right? There's a lot of ways you can do it.
3: There's a scoring opportunity that way.
5: But I'm saying the point is to win the game. You know, channel my Herm Andy. We play to win the game. Hello? So, you know, if a player wins by drawing a foul as opposed to hitting a three, at the end of the game, they won. And so,
3: yeah.
5: You know, and you mentioned the James Harden defense. People point out, I remember growing up, you know, with Michael Jordan, it was all of the players at the time, with the Barkley. I remember somebody like, you can't even touch him. You know, if you breathe on him, then it's a foul. Yeah. Well, the Jordan rules was the Pistons beating the hell out of him.
3: Yeah, but, you know, yeah, that's right.
5: But he also drew more fouls than anybody else at that time, you know, and superstar players typically are the ones that are shooting the most free throws. And SGA doesn't lead the league in free throws. Even if he did, to me, I have no problem with it. Now, it's a little different when you were talking about whether a player is dirty or not. You know, you shouldn't try to hurt somebody on the other team, or you shouldn't do something that you're not concerned if it injures them or not just to try to win. That's a different thing. But, you know, trying to draw a foul, that's not hurting anybody except their feelings.
3: But that's okay. But that's this. It's a similar mindset where going back to Lou Dort, who, again, like, I'll put a name on it. Lou Dort, one of the dirtiest players in the game, certainly in this series. And Dort, like, if you're not going to get whistled for a foul, if you can step on someone's ankle and not get whistled for it, why shouldn't they do that? It's the same mindset.
5: Because you're injuring somebody.
3: Well, I mean, you're deceptively trying to foul out an opposing player or get yourself to the line. Like, you're selling contact that didn't happen. If it's all a lie, if it falls under this, like, you know, lack of, you know, what was the word? Not integrity basketball. What was it?
6: Unethical.
3: Unethical. Thank you. Ethics. I'm in integrity.
5: Are you talking about the board unethical game hoops from with my man Dylan Brooks had the game Unethical Hoops. So, like, to me, there's a big difference. But also with SGA, he's not often selling no contact. He's often embellishing contacts that happened. And it might be contact that if he didn't fall, wouldn't draw a foul. But you very rarely, you know, see examples where there was no contact at all and he's just falling. Usually, like you said, he's doing the move and getting the hit on the arm and then, you know, falling to make sure the ref knows that hit on the arm happened.
3: He'll hook the arm.
5: Yeah.
3: He'll flat out hook the arm. Yeah. He's initiating the contact.
5: That's a veteran move.
3: It's, oh my gosh. Okay, so Tom Haberstroh, over, it used to be here at ESPN, now he's over at Yahoo Sports. He charted 1,300 shots from 5 different players in the postseason. He went after the usual suspects in terms of high scorers: Shai Gilgeous-Alexander, Jalen Brunson, James Harden, Donovan Mitchell, and Wembanyama. on, and he charted falls, the number of times they hit the floor. And so SGA falls the most often on non-whistle shots. When the whistle is not blown, he falls 10.7% of the time. Next closest is James Harden at 8.7%. On fouled, on whistled shots, he falls, but what's the percentage?
5: 51.4.
3: 51.4. The next closest is
5: 29.3. Mm-hmm. Yeah. Yeah.
3: There are stats that back up. Oh my God. There are stats that back up the falling, is my point. On the falling, William in Florida is on the line. Dave in Texas is on the line. Ryan in Texas. William, hang on. We want to just get into the SGA foul baiting topic, and that's where Dave is standing by. Dave, you're on ESPN Radio.
7: Hey man, I'm with you. It's just ridiculous. I watched last night game when I think Wimby got his second foul, and you would watch OKC do a beeline to just go try to hit him to see could they bait a foul from the refs. And I thought Silverman, all this falls upon him. Everything bad about the game with the traveling and the switching of the pivots and the fake fouls and the players falling down 30 times a game, it goes back to the league and they have to do something about it because it's horrible basketball. And like you say, I'm a basketball fan, so I'm going to keep watching, but I keep waiting on someone to put a hand to this man.
3: Yeah, and I don't know who that's on, Dre. I really don't. I don't even know if it is governable. I don't know if the NBA has to allow for there to be a punitive element to some of these challenges. Like mm-hmm. maybe each coach gets a couple more challenges and they're allowed to challenge a flop, like embellishing mm-hmm. in the NHL. I don't know, but there has to be teeth to it because I'm not the only one who feels this way. There are others who feel the same way I do, and I feel like I'm in arrested development. There are dozens of us, Michael. Dozens of us. But I don't think it's going to sink the game. And I still love the game, so I'm still going to watch the game. And like I said, I've just been doing more hate watching lately. Ryan is in North Carolina. Ryan, you're on ESPN Radio. What's up, Ryan?
8: Yeah, hey. So like you were just saying about the embellishing that goes on in the NHL, they should inherit that in the NBA. Now, I don't know if they need to, excuse me, I'm door dashing, about to drop off something, but I don't know if they, because they don't do power plays in the NBA, so maybe they make the player take a foul for it and sit for 2.5 minutes for some kind of, like you said, a punitive thing, but yeah. I agree, the performances in the NBA, it's embarrassing to watch sometimes, man.
3: Yeah, it is, and he's a transcendent score. He has a chance to be back-to-back NBA Finals MVP in addition to back-to-back MVP. I mean, it's rarefied stuff, and I don't know that it's entirely on the strength of being the best actor in the NBA. Do we have time for more? Do we have time for a couple more calls? Others? Oh, man. Well, okay, William in Florida, I promise. William in Florida. We got Ryan in North Carolina. Did we just get to Ryan in North Carolina?
6: Ryan in Texas, standby.
3: So we got Texas, we got Florida represented, 888-SAY-ESPN, 888-729-3776. And you can watch ESPN Radio on ESPN Plus. Just head to the new ESPN app, click on Watch, look for ESPN Radio, and enjoy that. He is Andre Snellings. I'm Randy Scott. We'll see you on the phone lines. That's next, ESPN Radio and the ESPN app.
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3: ESPN Radio, ESPN app on this holiday weekend, Sirius XM Channel 80. However you found us, we're glad you did. He's Andre Snellings. I'm Randy Scott. ESPN Radio is presented by Progressive Insurance. We've been talking about SGA. We've been talking about the Oklahoma City's Thunder, Oklahoma City Thunder's style of winning, style of basketball, their deep roster, their polarizing roster. William in Florida has been so patient. 888-SAY-ESPN is the number, 888-729-3776. Originally, we were talking about how great of a night it was for Wemby, and so incorporating those two superstars. Here's William. William, you're on ESPN Radio. What's up, man?
4: First off, I want to say Wemby has his own personal Scottie Pippen and Castle. But I was looking at it unsportsmanlike, and they were saying that who would benefit from a title the most?
3: Yeah.
4: And I say Wemby, and I say the NBA, and I say the fans. Because of Wemby was to win the title, it'd be big for the NBA.
3: In terms of maybe celebrating like the fact that he contributes on both ends of the floor, you think?
4: Yes. And he kind of polarizing now. Everybody like him.
3: Yeah. All right, William. Thank you, sir.
5: And he doesn't foul bait, Randy.
3: He doesn't foul bait. I'm old enough to remember when Shaq was defended originally, and you were like, "Man, this dude is getting." So Hack a Shaq. Mm-hmm. Was a strategy to get him on the free throw line because he was such a bad free throw shooter.
6: Right.
3: But also, it was basically like, let's mug Shaq until they call it because he's so big. He said that he developed shoulder issues because he would get grabbed on the way to the rim. Wemby's getting held on most plays. It's almost like holding in the NFL. You could call something if you wanted to. Okay, let's see here. Foul baiting, SGA. Eric in Los Angeles. Go to Eric in L.A.?
5: Yeah,
3: Eric. Eric, you're on ESPN Radio. What's up, man?
7: Hey, what's up, guys? Yeah, I just think the sentiment on Oklahoma City, as great as they are, nobody wants to see that. That's not true basketball. And as great as SGA is, he just doesn't captivate people. And if you're the league and a neutral observer like me, I've seen it in person watching one of the playoff games at the Crypto, Lakers, OKC. You want to make sure that San Antonio wins. Even if you have to fix it, don't give them the calls. Because if they're not getting those calls, I really do think they really struggle down the stretch of games because that gives them major advantages to the Spurs. And let's face it, guys, if you're the league, you're the Spurs, if you're neutral rulers like me, you all want to see the Spurs. As great as Oklahoma City are, as great as the juggernaut that Presti has built, nobody really wants to see them unless you're a diehard Oklahoma City fan. There are not many of them around. So I think what's best for the league is don't give them those calls. And, hey, if you have to fix it to get the Spurs into the finals, I think that's what's best for the league and us fans who want to see the Spurs and Wemby and that young core of exciting players like Castle that they built instead of Oklahoma City. And I just think that's the general sentiment of everybody that follows hoops that I know. Thanks for the time, guys.
6: Yeah, no, that's interesting. We appreciate the call. So I feel like I should clarify where I'm at in this discussion. Like, I understand fans that might not like to see, you know, that style of play.
3: Yeah.
6: Like, and everyone has their own enjoyment factor, and I'm not trying to take any of that away. But I've been saying that as long as the rules are the way that they are, I have no problem with the way that SGA plays because he's taking advantage of the rules. And the NBA itself changed. And I don't know. I think a lot of people remember, but some don't. In 2005, up till that point, the NBA was like a defense dominated league, right? You were getting like the Pistons with Duncan and the Pistons against Duncan and, or the Pistons against the Pacers. And there were playoff games that were like 78-72 or 71-69 because it was just defense. It was an extension of the defense of the 90s and even the 80s because it was so physical. And the NBA made the calculation in 2005. We want more offense in the league. So they made an emphasis on getting rid of hand checking and an emphasis on less physical defense. And the pendulum swing on that was that you got the Steve Nash Suns, you got the Steph Curry Warriors, and you got players like you mentioned James Harden earlier, SGA, that realized if they're going to be calling more of these fouls, if I draw more of them, then that's good for my team. And so if if it gets to be a thing where enough fans don't like the product and start, really being vociferous about it, then the NBA might do this, swing the pendulum the other way.
3: Yeah.
6: And start figuring out a way to get more of that out. They've tried. They have the anti-flopping, but I don't think they really enforce it like that.
3: Yeah.
6: But if more people like Eric, like you, are feeling this way, then maybe the NBA does something about it.
3: We just had the anniversary of that Derek Fisher shot, Lakers over the Spurs, that like 3/10 of a second three-pointer that he hit. And even with that three, it made it like 72-69 or something, or 79-76, something crazy.
6: Yeah.
3: Considering, these are super, but the defensive rules were different.
6: Yeah.
3: And now we're trying to protect players. We're trying to protect the landing zone. Remember Kawhi Leonard was involved with that back in his Spurs years, right? Going against Golden State. So we're doing what we can to protect injury. I just think we can also protect the integrity and ethics of the game, but we have different definitions of that, and that's what makes it great. And that's what makes these calls fantastic. Hey, they said, the last call said there were no real, like, Thunder fans, there weren't that many of them. Well, Patrick is in Oklahoma. Patrick, I need you to stay close. You will lead us off if you stay on the line. Stay on the phones, 888-SAY-ESPN, 888-729-3776. Much more on the Western Conference Finals and SGA and Wemby. We'll also take your calls and switch gears to the Eastern Conference Finals. 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
3: 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He's Andre Snellings. I'm Randy Scott. 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New hour, new show, new cast. David Dennis Jr. is live in studio. And here's the thing. I like the reveal. I like where we say, hey, you're here for one segment. And then we turn and we tell him, ha-ha, you're here for the whole hour. Because yeah. You pretty much are. Like, you're going to hang out for a little bit longer.
27: A little bit longer.
3: Okay.
27: Maybe not the whole hour. But, you know,
3: Where do you have to be?
27: I got to go get some pizza.
3: Oh, shit. Well, we're going to dive into that. ESPN Radio is presented by Progressive Insurance. 888-SAY-ESPN is the number. 888-729-3776. So, you are from Mississippi.
27: From Mississippi.
3: You live in Atlanta.
27: Jacktown. Jaffrica. Shout out to Jacktown folks.
3: Okay. Yeah. Okay. You live in Atlanta.
27: Yeah.
3: Okay. Dre is from Ohio.
27: Yes.
3: Neither one of you is native to New Haven.
27: Right.
3: No. Or Connecticut. It's really a Connecticut thing. It's New Haven style pizza.
27: Right.
3: But you were asking us last week. You were like, okay, when I'm up there, I'm flying up to Bristol. I'm doing hoop streams all weekend. You called it your real show with your real friends. We all took that pretty personal. But
27: well, I didn't figure if I said it like that, then you would probably wouldn't bail on me like you have every other time I've been in Bristol. So we would just like kind of see you. I see Andre all the time. We hung out in L.A. Huh? Saw him in L.A. I'm going to come here and I'm like, hey, Randy, what's going on? What you grilling on Monday? He's like, oh, I decided to take a 4-hour radio shift to Monday so you would get out of grilling and inviting people over.
3: First of all, I live outside. We're not here to talk about me. I live outside Boston. You're welcome to drive 2 hours north. I don't know what I'm talking to Andre about it. I think my kids grilled with their mom yesterday, so they may not want to do it again today.
27: Okay.
3: So I got to figure out what we're going to do. Anyway, pizza. Uh-huh. Pizza, pizza.
27: Pizza, yeah.
3: You asked us, you said, hey, I've heard so much about this New Haven pizza, which originally, that threw a warning bell into me, Dre, because it was like, okay, wait, have we built it up too much?
27: Yeah, you talked about it. Talked about it. You said this is the pizza capital world.
3: Wow, the world, that's a little strong.
27: Italy, Schmidtly, this is where it is.
3: Have you been able to partake since you've been up here?
27: Yeah.
3: You have.
27: Got off the plane, texted you guys, said where to go. You guys sent multiple Google Maps things.
3: Drop some pins. For our guy.
27: Went directly to the pizza place, ordered the pizza.
4: Which pizza place? Hold up.
27: I don't want to say the name.
5: I told David before he got in there, I was like, listen, you thought the Drake mentions were bad? Wait till you start disparaging New Haven.
27: Yes. I don't want to say the name because I don't want to, you know, I don't want to, because I'm not going to say anything good about it.
5: I'll say something. Hold on. He went to the West Hartford Frank Pepe's.
4: Okay.
5: Because I told him, you're not going to drive all the way to New Haven.
4: You didn't go to New Haven.
27: Okay. But I was under the impression that it's the same here as it is in New Haven.
5: The style is the same. I told you, you're not going to get the full experience.
27: Is the humidity and the bread different? Does the dough rise differently in New Haven?
5: I think both locations are. The difference is probably the oven. Like the Frank Pepe's. The Frank Pepe's in New Haven.
27: There's already Cope.
5: It has like a 100-year-old oven. So you're not going to replicate that.
27: I haven't even said anything about the pizza yet.
4: All right. Well, we know you're not going
5: to. I can't wait for this.
4: All right. So Frank Pepe's first.
27: Yeah.
4: And where'd you go second?
27: That's all I went.
4: That's it. Pepe's is a good representative.
27: Okay.
5: I thought so too.
27: Okay, cool.
4: But okay, go ahead.
27: First of all, well, we'll get to it. It's tomato sauce and cheese on a cracker.
5: That's
4: St. Louis, sir.
27: No. Yeah,
4: St. Louis is prison pizza.
27: It cut the roof of my mouth. It was crunchy.
6: They have the hard bubbles.
27: They have the hard. It's crunchy. It's just crunchy for why? It's not dough. There's no dough. They're in there doing the thing and they're tossing the dough and I'm like, where did it go? What are you using it for? It's not for pizza. You're tossing dough. I don't know if it's just like we're just doing this for show. Because why are you doing the things with the tossing of the dough?
4: Wait,
27: if you're not gonna put it on a pizza crust?
5: You want like a doughy dough? You want a soft dough? You don't want like a crunchy pizza?
27: I want something more than tomato sauce and cheese on cardboard.
4: Wow.
27: It wasn't Italian Nilla wafers. I wanted pizza. Didn't get pizza.
4: Okay.
27: Because usually, you eat some pizza.
4: Yeah.
27: I'm in a hotel room. Don't have a big fridge. You just like let it sit some hours later. You come back and dabble some more. I didn't come back and dabble.
6: So what kind of pizza did you get? What'd you get on there?
27: I got pepperoni, like the hot. Pepperoni hot.
4: Okay. Oh, yeah.
27: Yeah, yeah. And the lady was like, this is my favorite. I was like, great. Can't wait to get up in it.
4: Yeah.
27: Crunch. Like.
4: Okay, I will say you can overdo a New Haven style. You can.
27: Any
4: brick oven, you can overdo it.
27: It was break me off a piece of that Kit Kat bar.
4: If it's burned.
27: With tomato sauce
4: and
27: cheese.
4: You need to stop. You need to, like, you're offending me now, and I'm not from up here.
6: Well, no, I mean, so, okay, to be fair. Because I came to Connecticut, you know, what, 8-9 years ago.
27: Okay.
6: So I was fully an adult. You know, I'm from Ohio, but that's in the Midwest. So Chicago style pizza. I went to school in Michigan. So now the Detroit style. So I've had different kinds of pizza. And yes, I was told, oh, yes, Connecticut is. It turns out, when you drive into Connecticut, some of the state signs say the home of pizza, best pizza or whatever.
4: I think some of the license plates now, are the license plates doing it yet?
5: If you go on YouTube, there are hundreds upon hundreds of videos of people making the pilgrimage to New Haven to try pizza.
27: I saw Adam Richmond, the guy from Man vs. Food, watched him on YouTube, and I was like, because this can't be what I experienced.
4: Oh, my God. Well,
6: so here's the thing. When I did go to New Haven. I went to Frank Pepe's.
4: Okay. And on Wooster Street.
6: When I was going, you know, I was told it was like a competition between Frank Pepe's and I think Sally's.
27: Yeah.
6: And they were like, but at the time, Sally's was closed.
27: Okay.
6: They were like remodeling or something.
4: Oh,
6: and so I went to Frank Pepe's and I enjoyed the pizza. I didn't have your experience with the crackers.
27: Okay.
6: Like I've had Frank Pepe's several times since I've lived here.
4: Yeah.
6: There have been times when the crust has been harder than others, when it's maybe been left in. So I know what you mean.
4: Yes.
6: But, you know, I didn't have that experience. Here's what I'll say. I like New Haven style pizza. I've enjoyed it. I can't say it's my favorite. You know, I think I like Chicago style better. I like Detroit style better. But what New Haven pizza did, or what Frank Pepe's in particular did, they have pizzas that I've never heard of anywhere else. Like their main claim to fame pizza when I went was this seafood pizza.
27: Okay.
6: And they were like, it had won a contest for the best pizza in the world based on, you know, it had all this seafood and
7: White clam pizza.
6: The white clam pizza.
27: Gotcha.
6: Yeah.
27: Okay.
6: And so it was different. It's like an experience. I can say, okay, I can tell I've had New Haven style pizza and it's different from other pizzas I've had. And, you know, I enjoy it. But if I could only have one pizza, then New Haven's not where I'm going home with.
4: Wait, what's the one that you're going home with? Because I will say this, like, it's not like burgers. So there's a burger joint in New Haven. It's called, is it Louis?
7: Louis Lunch.
4: Louis Lunch.
7: Yep.
4: And that's apparently the original
6: first one
4: burger here in the U.S. And they serve it on like a English muffin.
3: Like, it's a different... It's a steamed burger. And I guess my point is, like, burgers are different just as pizza styles are different. And that is the kind of burger that I would

0: whoever was managing that day on a bad day. Whereas Pepe's was like, hey, y'all want to come back and get a shot inside the oven? Mm. Like, you know, what's the heat tolerance of your camera? Like, you can do whatever. You can flip the dough. Like, okay, whatever gotcha. It was, they were
1: then,
0: extremely
1: And then
0: helpful.
1: Toss the dough out the window.
0: So I'm a little partial.
1: and not use it.
0: Well, partial to Pepe. You made me want to get some pizza on the way home.
2: I got 2-day-old pizza sitting in my hotel room. Great. You know, one thing you don't have to worry about.
0: Yeah.
2: The dough won't go bad.
0: I don't
2: Because there's none to speak of.
3: Your mentions. I hope your mentions are going
0: to
3: be on fire.
0: I hope they are. They deserve to be on fire. So I will say this. The only bad pizza in this country that I have come across is St. Louis pizza.
3: Oh, careful.
0: No, I don't know. I don't put it up there with Cincinnati chili.
4: I don't think I knew that there was a such thing as St. Louis style pizza.
2: It's a thin crust. It's a thin crust. Very, very, like it's very thin, but it gets soggy. So it doesn't like stay crispy like the new Haven. So it's a little soggy.
0: When I had it, and I only had it once, and it cut my mouth exactly as you're talking about. But it was almost like a cracker consistency.
2: Yeah.
0: Not just like thin dough. It was like, no, we do something different. This is St. Louis style. Now, St. Louis fried rav.
2: Mm-hmm.
0: Oh, yeah.
2: Okay.
0: That's incredible. But this, and I get into it with Smallman sometimes because I'm like, it's prison pizza. It's stuff that you could literally make in a jail cell.
2: Well, I ate St. Louis pizza coming up, driving up from Jackson to Northwestern. So I would stop by St. Louis. My uncle lived there. So I'd get Emo's. And I loved it.
0: Yeah.
2: Now, the thing is, I loved Emo's. Now, of course, the caveat is I was in college and all like 99.9% pizza is delicious when you're in college. I've never heard a college student be like, this pizza. Like, it was delicious to me. So Emo's, it was the thing.
0: Brother, I would put up. I'm trying to think if you had to rank them, like whose pizza is best. I'm not trying to just cater. Mm-hmm. I mean, Detroit pizza's
2: Detroit
0: incredible.
2: Pizza, I think Detroit is superior.
0: It's incredible.
2: Yeah.
0: Toppings to the edge.
2: Mm-hmm. Yeah.
0: And I like crust. I'm a grown man. I'll eat the crust, but like sometimes when the toppings and the cheese go all the way to the corner.
4: Yeah. Yeah, that's hard to top.
0: Yeah.
4: That's hard to top. And you know, to your point, DDJ, when I first had Uno's, I was almost college age. I was high school going into college. You know, when I was in the Detroit area, I was in grad school. So those times of life are conducive to pizza love. But to the point you were making earlier, even if Uno's, as you said, it was a franchise. So in the Dayton version was a copy of a copy. It was still delicious. So, what Dave's issue is the copy, I guess, of West Hartford did not represent the way the level
2: of cope. The level of cope going on here was like, you got the wrong one at the wrong time. It was raining outside, and maybe your mood wasn't good because the flight is coming out there. Your taste buds had not adjusted to the altitude change from the flight.
4: They were jet lag.
2: It was jet lag. There's a lot going on.
0: I didn't want to say it, but I'll say it. I don't know that we trust anybody from Atlanta on pizza.
2: Mississippi.
4: Now we're getting personal.
0: Did you say that right before we break?
2: Right before we break.
0: I'd love to get a rebuttal.
2: Now the whole city of Atlanta.
0: I'd love to get a rebuttal.
2: ATL shouted, 404, dial in, 601, Mississippi, everybody dial in. Talk about it. You ain't going to be in Connecticut talking about food from Atlanta. We not going to have that.
0: All right, we will get into the NBA Finals. What do you think Rich Eisen's thinking about this segment right now? First segment, first hour of his holiday program, and we spent it all on pizza.
2: Happy to carry the torch,
0: and
2: Rich.
0: I can't help but feel partially responsible for that. We'll talk about who has more riding on getting to the NBA Finals, SGA or Wemby. We will dive into that. Andre Snellings, David Dennis Jr., Randy Scott. This is the Rich Eisen Show on ESPN Radio.
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1: When the world seems to shine,
2: if it hits you in the eye, like if a big,
1: too much wine,
0: tough, hard cracker crust hits you square in the eye, you could lose an eye.
2: I don't even like clams, but I've had that Pepe's clam pizza. It's incredible.
3: It's so good.
2: There's a seasonal tomato pie that they do, right?
3: Oh, yeah.
2: And that's tough to get.
3: It's mostly tomato, little sprinkling of cheese on there.
2: Yeah, like very light on the cheese, which I was like, David Dennis Jr., Andre Snelling's Randy Scott, we're back on the Rich Eisen Show on ESPN Radio and the ESPN app and Sirius XM Channel 80. ESPN Radio is presented by Progressive Insurance, so I'm sure it's just ecstatic that we're talking about pizza again. Yep, Devin?
3: No, I was going to say, yeah, let's get the pizza, let's get these thoughts, yeah. Let's get these calls, and let's move on.
2: And then we'll move on.
3: Yeah.
2: And then we'll move on. Turns out people care about pizza, though.
3: They do. I mean, I'm not surprised.
2: And I was thinking that when David was saying the level of cope.
3: Yeah,
2: that was happening as we were like, well, hold on, which one did you go to?
4: I'm not sure.
2: And we did kind of make it sound like a seasonal.
4: Yeah. Was there oven built in 1903 or 1908? Which one? I don't know.
2: Like a seasonal piece of produce where we're like, well, you can't get the peaches in May.
4: Yeah, they're right.
2: All right, let's go to Justin. Justin is in Pennsylvania. He would like to weigh in on pizza. Maybe he's going to stick up for Pennsylvania pizza. Maybe there's something we're missing. Justin, you're on ESPN Radio.
5: No, I'm definitely not going to stick up for Pennsylvania pizza. I got two in PA that are terrible. The first is Altoona Pizza, where they put American cheese instead of mozzarella cheese on the pizza. And then second, not only is their football team bad, but their pizza's bad. Pittsburgh-style pizza, where they bake the crust and the sauce, and then they put all the toppings on cold, including the cheese. It's terrible. Thanks for taking my call.
2: I've heard of this. You've heard of that?
0: I've heard of this. So they bake the bread, but they put the cheese is like still shredded, and there's like cold pepperoni. Everything is cold on top of it, and it's like super duper loaded. I've seen people eat it.
2: Is that safe to eat? Like, are we like uncooked sausage and stuff? Like, what are we?
4: I mean,
2: have you had Pittsburgh style pizza?
6: My wife is from Pittsburgh, and so I've had pizza in Pittsburgh. I never had that.
0: It's a thing.
6: Like, you know, they used to take me to this place called. It was called Originals, but they called it the Dirty O. And so I had pizza there. I had pizza at a couple of different places. And, you know, I wouldn't have thought of it as a style of pizza. I wouldn't compare it to, you know, anything else. But, I mean, like you said, it was pizza. I was young enough.
0: Where they do the steak crazy? Like they char the steak on the outside, keep it cold inside. Is that Pittsburgh style? Maybe not.
2: Ooh, I know the Midwest will do like a beef tartare, like a carpaccio type thing. Like a
6: what Pittsburgh is known for to me is they put their fries on on all their sandwiches.
2: Promancy Brothers, and I can get on board with that because everything's properly cooked.
6: Yeah,
2: you ever had food poisoning?
0: Yes.
2: From undercooked stuff.
0: Yeah.
2: All it takes is one, and you're like, want this well done.
6: Yeah.
2: Like moving forward. Chris is in Memphis. I'll listen to Memphis on ribs. Let's listen to Memphis on pizza. Chris, you're on ESPN Radio. What's up?
7: Hey, good afternoon, gentlemen. I live in Memphis now, and I had to speak on the St. Louis-style pizza because that's where I went to high school.
2: Okay.
7: And my first job was a pizza maker at Emo's Pizza.
0: There we go.
7: And so I have to say that Emo's is my absolute favorite pizza.
0: Uh-huh.
7: And it's very similar to the New Haven situation where you got to go to the right location and this location might use the wrong cheese blend and this one might be too crunchy and that one might be too soft. But if you go to the right location, it is absolutely amazing. What makes them special is they use Provel cheese instead of mozzarella. But since I don't live in St. Louis, my favorite out here is a New York style pizza. This guy from Long Island, he's out here, and he has the best New York style pizza.
2: All right. I mean, maybe I just went to the wrong email.
0: There you go.
2: Maybe that's it.
0: Got to get it.
2: What is? I can nod along and pretend I know what Provel is.
6: I was gonna say, is that is provolone?
0: I don't know. I don't know what it is.
3: Provolone. Yeah.
6: I was thinking provolone.
2: I'll look it up. There might be something.
0: It's delicious.
6: Yeah, and see, also
0: Emo's, don't sleep on Emo's.
2: Yeah,
6: and Chris was the same age as you, right? You know what I'm saying? Like that high school going into college.
0: Yeah.
6: So maybe it's when you have it.
2: There's a little nostalgia to it. White bread, American like Kraft singles grilled cheese sandwich. Like it's going to take me back to a certain time, but I know it's not a good grilled cheese sandwich.
6: I mean,
2: you know what I mean? Like
6: so. That wasn't my experience. I was thinking of a different kind of cheese that you can't really cut a full thing because it would go to the bottom at the end that you could get from the government.
0: The government cheese.
6: the grilled cheese hit a little different. I'm not sure of the white bread with the American cheese, but you know, like you said, when you have it, that's where your memory's formed.
2: Yeah.
3: Provel is a processed cheese blend of cheddar, Swiss, and provolone, famous for St. Louis style pizza.
2: I'm all set. Okay. All right. That's Provel cheese. And shout out. If you want to, and you can make your own. Here's the thing. You can make your own St. Louis style pizza. What you need to do, you commit a crime, you go to jail.
3: Oh my God.
2: When you're in jail, you have a little money in your account so you can go ahead and get some stuff from whatever the prison store is. Mm-hmm. All you need, saltines, Provel cheese, apparently, and I don't know, ketchup. And just throw that together.
0: And if you really want something authentic, put a shank in there, and while you eat it, it'll cut your mouth. It feel like you're eating a New Haven.
2: You're the worst.
3: Wow. How about Western Conference Finals? Huh?
2: Mikey, are you like offended by this on a personal level? You're from around here.
8: Yeah, and I went to college in New Haven, so I've had all the New Haven. But I mean, it's I agree with DDJ about Pepe's Pizza. Oh. I feel the same way, but that's not a representation of New Haven pizza.
2: This is a heel turn. What is a representation of New
8: Modern
2: Haven pizza?
8: Modern Sally's. Yeah. You know, okay. There's even some other ones.
2: Wow, turn your back on the state,
6: I didn't see this
2: dude.
6: Coming.
0: Well, what do you know?
6: I thought I'd had New Haven pizza because I've had Pepe.
8: It's Pepe's. Like eating California Pizza Kitchen and knowing you had California pizza.
6: What about the story that like Sally's came and Modern both came from Frank Pepe's, but they're not
8: even the caller said it's kind of sacrilege that he went for New Haven pizza in West Hartford.
2: Yeah, so. That's fair too. But that was on bad intel. We were just trying to spare you a rainy drive.
0: I didn't want you to drive. If I would have driven an hour.
2: Yeah.
0: And come back pizza. With a bleeding mouth from pizza.
2: Yo.
0: I would have.
2: Bleeding mouth. All right.
0: I was listed. I was listed for Hoop Streams. Questionable. Recovering from mouth cuts.
2: Who is that Simpsons character?
8: Day to day.
2: The jazz musician in The Simpsons who taught Lisa how to play. Oh. It was Bleeding Gums.
3: Bleeding Gums Murphy?
2: Bleeding Gums Murphy. Yes. Yeah. That was DDJ.
0: Yeah.
2: That was David. Okay, let's shift gears.
3: You're welcome, Rich.
2: You were on Hoop Streams over the weekend. The question, NBA-wise, as we're here on the Rich Eisen Show, David Dennis Jr. and Andre Snellings, and I'm Randy Scott. We wanted to talk about SGA and Wemby, and for whom a trip to the NBA Finals would be more impactful for. There's an argument that SGA sort of cements himself in a pretty exclusive club by making it to back-to-back NBA titles after also, back-to-back regular season MVP awards. But there could also be a coronation element to Wemby making it at this age, just 22 years old, and certainly the franchise cornerstone there in San Antonio. So I'll open it up. Dre, I want to start with you. Who, for whom is this NBA Finals potential bigger?
6: I think it's bigger for Wemby because his ceiling is higher, right? Like Wemby is on the short list. When he came to the league, they said he's the best recruit maybe since LeBron James, maybe since Lou Alcindor, Kareem Abdul-Jabbar, maybe ever. And he's already playing up to that level. And so if he leads his team to a championship now at age, 22, and nobody thinks they're fully cooked, they're still on the way up.
2: Yeah.
6: His ceiling is greatest player of all time. Like he has that upside. I don't think SGA has that upside. Like I don't care how many championships the Thunder win, how many MVPs he win. He's a great player, but he's not the guy that's going to define this generation, whereas Wemby can be. So I would say it's bigger for him.
2: What about you, DDJ?
0: So I would actually go the opposite first. For it's kind of a similar reason. I would say SGA would be bigger for SGA partially because this is his shot of cementing himself in a different way than Wemby. Like, Wemby could win the championship. Like, if Wemby wins the championship next year, we're still having the same conversation of this being Wemby's decade, right? Mm-hmm. Like, you make the conference finals way ahead of schedule. Then you win the championship the next year. Even if you make the finals and lose and win the championship next year, that is a great career arc where we're still talking about this dude could be the greatest ever. We're not planning. But SGA, we're not going to talk about this dude being the best player of his generation, really, right now. There was 10-day span where he was better than Jokic and better than Wemby, and then Wemby took it back. You know what I'm saying? But if you can come out and have two championships and be the guy who breaks the streak of nobody having back-to-backs, two straight MVPs, it makes it notable and cements you in a way that, no, you're not going to be Wemby, but it puts you in a sort of a different echelon. You can make an argument for like a top 25 or top 20 or something like that. If you're SGA, if you continue your career with two MVPs, two championships, where Wemby's just going to be like, he's getting to that Lou Alcindor, Kareem, LeBron, no matter what. Like, it just feels inevitable at this point. SGA can sneak in the middle of that, almost Olajuwon style, a little bit. Like, Olajuwon snuck in the middle of the Jordan thing, got two championships, and that elevated him to a way that he probably would not have been if that had not happened.
2: I think, I mean, God, this is going to sound so so obvious, so pedantic, but, like, you win when you can.
0: Yeah.
2: Like, we cannot presume health for a guy who's Wembanyama's size. We just can't.
0: Right.
2: You know, we want to sit here as just unaffiliated fans and say, oh, we got this for 15 more years. We got this for 10 more seasons. We don't.
0: Yeah.
2: If anything, Yao Ming is a comparison. Now, Yao Ming had more tread on, or less tread on his tires when he came to the U.S., but, like, that size just doesn't age well. So if it's right here and it's right now, it's certainly important for Wemby to do it, and we don't want to kick the can down the road and say, oh, it's just the beginning of a core. I catch myself saying, hey, Dylan Harper's only 20. Stephon Castle is only 21. Look at this. And Wemby's only 22. They're going to be together for 10 years. Well, no, the salary cap will eventually make that impossible. So win it while you can. But the same could be said for SGA because of exactly what you said. There's so much talent in the Western Conference. There's so much standing in the way of the Thunder to even get back to the finals that it does jump out to me. I think it's, but I agree with you though. I think my answer is also SGA. I appreciate you guys asking. And it's because, it's just because of like the sort of like VIP within the VIP club that he could put himself in.
0: Right.
2: Like, this is extremely rare territory, whether you like how he gets his points or not. But Dre, I don't mean to throw the pop quiz at you, but David, we were talking in the earlier part of the show that Andre has a project with some of his friends. Was it grad school or undergrad?
6: No, it's a message board, Real GM, you know, okay. So it's just kind of like a national, even an international group of guys. What he's referring to is, so I'm a nerd. You fully admitted I'm a basketball nerd in particular. And this message board that I used to hang out on a lot before I started working at ESPN, now I don't have so much time. Every few years, we would do this months-long project with, you know, tens or, you know, 20s, hundreds of people that would vote on who are the top 100 players of all time. And we would go into depth. We would go position by position. So we wouldn't just say, who's your top 100? We would say, who's your number one? And there would be the candidates. And we would take a couple days and make their cases. And then, all right, now we're done with that. Who's number two? And we would go down the list. And so I learned more probably about NBA history doing those projects than, you know, any type of schooling I might have had. Not like I went to school for basketball, but if I would have, then I would have learned more from those projects.
2: And I'm curious, and I don't know if you have it in front of you, but where somebody, because you mentioned, David, that SGA could ascend sort of farther up these rankings into whatever, you know, VIP section you want to put him in, just like where SGA is now, and I guess where you could see him ascending if he does make it back to an NBA Finals, and they would be the favorites over New York, I think, at that stage, regardless if it's San Antonio or OKC.
6: So he's a little early to be in those projects. You know what I'm saying? Those projects are looking at careers and, you know, like he's still relatively new in the game. But he's starting to tick those boxes, right?
2: Yeah.
6: You know, he's not only did he win the MVP, but in those projects, it's all about what impact did you actually have? You know, look at the analytics, look at newspaper articles, look at, you know, how a player impacts winning for his team.
2: Yeah.
6: And he's already got at least one championship and maybe another. So when this project is done in 10 or 15 years, I'm sure he'll represent well in it. But to the point that you guys were making, and actually both of you made it in different ways, I agree that this championship would solidify SGA in those conversations. You know, like it would be better for him to win a championship than to not win a championship. But for a guy like Wemby, to the point that you were making, we can't guarantee the future. And I think back to a guy who was built kind of like Wemby. He didn't have quite his game, but he was also the number one overall pick, greatest player, supposed to be the greatest player ever the year before Jordan. That was, you know, Ralph Sampson. And it was in like what, year three, that they beat the Magic Johnson
2: Lakers.
6: when Sampson hit that crazy shot at the buzzer, and they played the 86 Celtics in the finals with one of the greatest teams of all time. And all the thoughts, it was the Twin Towers. It was Sampson and Olajuwon. It's going to be this for the next decade. Sampson hurt his foot. He was never the same.
2: Right.
6: And he never got back. And so for Wemby to be able to solidify himself with the championship now, it would be the difference if that type of tragedy happened, which I by no means want. You know what I'm saying? I'm a big Wimby fan. But instead of Ralph Sampson, you're talking about him like a Gale Sayers type of like, you know, you just don't know how great this guy was, even if his career gets cut short. So yeah. I feel like it would be a bigger step function up for Wimby than for SGA this year.
2: I put that in like a Bo Jackson category. I'm not trying to even like put this out into the world. It's just we haven't seen a long career from someone at that size. But then again, we haven't seen that agility from someone this size either.
0: Yeah, like the thing about Wimby is one championship, like SGA, two championships solidifies him in a whole different place. Mm-hmm. When we're talking Wimby, we're talking like three or four and like four or five. Like if he's going to play 65 games, for as long as he plays 65 games, if you're waiting in line to win Defensive Player of the Year, just stay in line. Yeah. Just wait in line and just the polls will be open. Like you just wait until this dude is out of here and that's your next shot. Like you're not going to do it again. And I think he's already... As long as he plays 65 games, I don't see him not winning MVPs, not winning Defensive Players of the Year. And like his barometer is different than SGA. Mm-hmm. SGA, you get two championships, great career. You did it. You're like go ahead and accumulate the stats. Wimby, like I want like 3-4. This is what we're talking about. This is the type of level of talent that this dude has and dominance that he has at this age. Yeah. Like 3-4 is what we're looking at. So for me, it could be one this year. It could be one the next. But like the next decade, you got four shots at it.
2: And Kendrick Perkins would agree. He was on the 11 p.m. Sports Center. And he's just not necessarily in a comparative way, but he draws a common thread, a common denominator in these Spurs wins so far this postseason.
9: You know, my grandparents used to always tell me, he's young, but he got an old soul, baby. And that's what we just watched, and that's what we just listened to in that interview. And when you talk about leadership, that's the true definition of leadership. See, Wimby is not afraid of getting uncomfortable. He's not afraid of holding himself accountable and maxing out. And tonight, what we saw was a response that we expected. We saw him be a big man first and then show guard skills. When he come out with that mindset of I'm going to dominate the paint on both ends of the floor, the Spurs are unbeatable. But when he comes out and he's timid and he's soft, and he's trying to do other things that's not being Wimby-type things, and that means being the most dominant player in the league, then they struggle. But tonight was one of those nights. And I also look at the five assists. When you're able to get yours and make guys around you better, that's called growth and that's called leadership.
2: So I guess Andre and I are going to have to leave the rest of the show because you're leaving.
0: Yeah. Got to go and get some more pizza, apparently. I was waiting.
3: By the way, the calf has good pizza.
2: The calf does have good pizza.
3: So if you want to try it, compare.
0: Everything's closed right now in the calf.
2: No, it's not. No.
0: I got the sandwich place on the thing open. I got a sandwich. I got my coffee. Salmon, my usual salmon sandwich. Delicious. Shout out to the
3: calf. You're telling me the calf sandwich is closed?
6: Well, no, you get the pizza way from that same place where you got the sandwich.
0: Yeah. Right? Oh, really? Oh, yeah, with a little.
2: Yeah, I got to do it.
0: Do they do New Haven style? Or do they do like real American style?
2: They do
0: delicious style.
2: Or New Haven style.
6: I have never cut my mouth on a piece of pizza from the cafeteria.
2: You can put anything on there.
0: Never cut your mouth from there. We go.
2: You can put French fries on. You can make it Pittsburgh style.
6: That's true.
2: If you wanted to.
0: Can you put the raw toppings on Pittsburgh style?
2: Yeah, I see. That's a great question. I don't know why anybody would do that.
6: I feel like that's a health violation.
2: But that's low on the list of issues I have with Pittsburgh.
0: Salmon sandwich is fantastic. Shout out to the people at the Cavs.
2: I don't think. Did you ask about the salmon sandwich? I didn't ask him.
6: I didn't, but I have had the salmon from there, and it's, you know, my wife will not let me bring food home from here if I don't bring her salmon.
0: There you go.
2: Stop. Are you serious?
0: The salmon is legit. Salmon sandwich is legit. You get a little grilled onion, grilled spinach.
2: You get like well done. I don't like soft salmon. You know what I mean? Okay.
0: So
2: that like gelatinous salmon, I'd like blacken that thing up.
6: I've never had to specify, but I'm sure you could ask them.
0: Yeah, you can ask them to make it like crunchy like your pizza.
2: All right, that's a callback. That's a Milady callback from David Dennis Jr., who we sadly have to say goodbye to.
0: I'll be here tomorrow.
2: Hoopstreams. What time is Hoopstreams on?
0: 7:30 on ESPN YouTube, ESPN Digital.
2: And it's you and me tomorrow.
0: We're in studio tomorrow.
2: Right here.
3: That's going to be fun.
0: Maybe more days, depending on if the Knicks and Cavs, if the Cavs pull this off. I'll be around a few more days.
6: But now I feel left out.
2: So we're all Cavs fans tonight. He's Andre Snellings. I'm Randy Scott. We say goodbye to David Dennis Jr. We will dive into more of your calls. 888-SAY-ESPN, 888-729-3776. 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
4: 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He is Andre Snellings. I'm Randy Scott. It's time for Sound Off. Devin, you want to tee these up?
5: Sure do. Let's first do up, Randy and Dre. Alan Hahn of Don Hahn and Rosenberg on 880 ESPN New York was on Unsportsmanlike and said this about the Knicks and how they feel right now.
6: They were a good team this year, really good team. They had a top three offense, but this is different. And every game that goes by, you keep seeing something else about them that just keeps giving off a vibe of there's some team of destiny thing happening here with this group. And now it's reached that point, two games away from the NBA Finals, where it just feels like, all right, this has to get there now, right? You don't want to see the story end soon. Two wins to go, it definitely feels like this is the closest they've been in a long time. It's obviously 26 years.
5: Dre, do you agree with Alan Hahn's take here?
7: Well, so here's the thing. Alan Hahn is a New York guy, right? And he works for the Knicks. And so when he says you don't want to see it end here, he's speaking for him, right? Like, so Emmett Golden, one of the hosts of was it Goldhammer and Golden or Aaron and Goldhammer? He's from Cleveland, and he texted me the last time I was on when that clip was played, and he said, "I absolutely want to see this end." So, you know, you got to think of the perspective. But I do feel like the Knicks are playing at a high enough level that I think they have a legitimate chance to win the championship, and that wasn't the case when the playoffs started. So in that case, maybe they are a team of destiny.
4: I just think this is a roster that has come together at the right time. It's been built for this, and Mike Brown was, I mean, the change was made from Tom Thibodeau to Mike Brown for this. Like, this is why. This is the moment. This is now. It's right here. If it's going to happen, it's going to happen with this team. So why not? You can't spell destiny without NY, right?
5: Oh, very nicely done.
7: See what you did there.
5: What? Doing a little sound off here. Let's stay on sports from like Chris Canty, who's one of the hosts, was talking about the Rams and what they wanted to do with Matt Stafford when they signed him to a mega deal. Here it is. Here it is. Mikey C, he's waiting for the cut. We're waiting for the cut. He's typing the cut. And the cut is coming right now. Maybe so. All right.
8: We just want to make sure that you're happy because we know what we did didn't maximize your window to contend for a title before you retire. That's what this is about to me. This is less than you say, hey, Matt, you're coming off of Matthew, you're coming off of an MVP year. We're planning for the future. We're going to use one of the two first-round picks that we entered the offseason with on trading for an all-pro corner, but then we're also going to use one of those first-round picks on a quarterback of the future, neither of which directly helps you. 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
5: So listen, they obviously drafted Ty Simpson. 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Randy, thoughts on that deal that they gave Stafford?
4: Yeah, it does feel a little bit like a golden parachute. Kobe Bryant got one. Andre, remember at the end of his run with the Lakers, Matthew Stafford doesn't have the same runway, the same organizational significance, I think, you know, to the Rams as Kobe did. It's not good business. It came back to bite the Lakers. It really helped spur on like a malaise with the franchise until LeBron came back. So it's a dangerous game to play. But I do think if anybody deserved it, and it is the most important position on the field, and you want Stafford motivated and you want Stafford happy, maybe there are more grumblings behind the scenes than we realize. I don't know.
7: Yeah, and I think it's a different situation because, you know, there by the end, the Lakers weren't very good those last few years with Kobe, and Kobe was coming off injury. Here, the Rams still think they can win a championship now, so I hearken it more to the Green Bay quarterback situations, you know, the Favre, the Rodgers, or the Rodgers, the Love.
4: Yeah.
7: Like, the Rams need Stafford to not only be happy, but to be bought in and enough that he can mentor Simpson. Like, hey, you're the guy that's going to take my place. Let me get you there as good as possible. So, to me, it makes sense. You know, keep everybody happy and you have a happy home.
4: All right. Devin, I know we don't have time for more sound, but Gabe Neitzel was stunned that Aaron Rodgers?
5: Yeah, just because he was, you know, in Green Bay is where Gabe works, and he, the relationship, he thought it kind of deteriorated then. He just thought it's like kind of, they're working together now? We'll see how this works, you know?
4: Interesting. I always thought there could be a movie written about something like that in, like, private life. I'll explain that movie pitch, and maybe someone in the Rich Eisen metaverse will be listening to it. He's Andre Snellings. I'm Randy Scott. Out to the diamond when we come back. The Rich Eisen Show on ESPN Radio and the ESPN app.
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4: Oh, let's get... Hey, Andre Snelling's Memorial Day baseball. It's up there, man. It's up there as an unofficial start to summer, even if it's raining up and down the East Coast. I'm Randy Scott. This is the Rich Eisen Show on ESPN Radio, the ESPN app, and Sirius XM Channel 80. Taking you up to first pitch between the Cardinals and the Brewers. And on that call here on ESPN Radio is ESPN Major League Baseball analyst Doug Glanville, who's with us. And Doug, thanks for the time on your holiday here. You're calling this one alongside Mike Cousins on ESPN Radio right after we're done. Pre-game coverage begins at 1:30 p.m. Eastern. It's an early NL Central showdown that has a little significance to it, to be sure. What stands out to you about this matchup between two teams that are battling near the top of the division?
24: Well, Randy, I mean, it stands out that they're very different teams. And you talk about their approaches, or at least the numbers bear out. The Brewers are a team that keep the ball in the ballpark. They're last in home run rate. So they're not a team that you think of like, oh, the power game, and this is how you win ball games. They win by first to third, aggressive defense. You know, they make the plays. They just do a lot of little things. And this has kind of been their MO for years. And the interesting thing about on the other side is, although they don't hit home runs, they also don't give up home runs. So their pitching has a lot, you know, high strikeout rates, first in baseball. So they have this power game where they avoid the big inning, but they don't get the big inning. So they still find success. And the Cardinals side, they're a team that they don't strike anybody out. You know, it's all in play. So I find like these kind of non-traditional numbers we think about winning, like, oh, the power pitching, the home runs and scoring in bunches, and these teams kind of fight against the curve in very different ways.
7: So when I look at the National League Central, it's the only division in baseball where every team in it is over 500. And even though the Brewers and Cardinals are in first and second, the gap between first and last in the division is only 4.5 games. So with the way that the teams are playing of late and kind of looking forward, who do you see kind of as the having the inside track to being the kings of the Central?
24: Well, I mean, right now it's I have the Cubs when you talk about going into the season, because they had pitching that, of course, is now all hurt. But they have a very long, deep lineup. So when you look at them, I see a lot of potential offensively that they can win games that they, even when their pitching is not as sharp. And conversely, when their pitching sort of comes through, they can also win the close games because they have the bats to do it. But as every year has proven, the Brewers are going to be in the thick of it, and the division is just better. My big question is, come trade deadline, you talk in July, end of July, will these teams have the resources or be willing to make the moves they need to make to kind of make that push? And that's where you start to be able to hang with, you know, the Dodgers and these higher resource teams.
4: We're talking with Doug Glanville, who's on the call of Cardinals and Brewers, which is following us. Pre-game coverage begins at 1:30 p.m. Eastern here on ESPN Radio. He's our Major League Baseball analyst. And Doug, I don't think anybody would have a good time going against Jacob Mizrowski here for Milwaukee. I'm not asking you to put yourself in the box against him, but when you look at this pitching matchup today, it's Liberatore for St. Louis and the Miz for Milwaukee. What are you watching for in this one, especially with Mizrowski coming in on the long scoreless inning streak and also seemingly being able to sustain that triple-digit velocity deeper into the game this season?
24: I mean, he's been a great story to watch because talk about a guy really young who comes up. He's in the All-Star game with, in a third of a season. And, you know, it's just a blur. And the arm is, it's what it is. It's magic. I mean, this guy throws so hard and he's gotten better. He's like equipping himself more to handle all the ups and downs and the failures, even as good as he is. But the velocity is just unprecedented for a starter to be able to throw that hard. You just have no time. And he goes to that story about the Brewers, right? The guys that keep the ball in the ballpark as pitchers, they strike everybody out. And when you look at the Cardinals side, you know, they call him Libby. He's the guy that really throws, you know, strikes. He's kind of around the zone. He nibbles. He doesn't strike out a lot of guys, but he leans on his defense. So you talk about very different approaches to the game tonight in terms of the starters and how they can be successful.
7: So, Doug, overall, you know, there's been a lot of talk in recent years about the Dodgers and the big payroll teams, but there's a lot of low payroll teams like the Cardinals, the Rays, the Guardians among the top teams, while there's a lot of big spending clubs that are kind of struggling. So what's this say about the current state of baseball economics and roster building?
24: Well, in the short term, you know, you can't necessarily buy, you know, a good month, right? I think that tells that story that, you know, you get off slowly and it can really snowball on you. And we've seen, like you mentioned, some of these big teams. Well, the Red Sox, you talk about the Phillies. I mean, they made moves early on to fire their managers. So that is that short-term effect of, like, money can't really buy that. Now, the big differentiator to me, I go back to what moves will they be willing to make at the trade deadline, you know, if they're still in it. And those resource teams tend to kind of be able to make certain kinds of moves, give up prospects and so on. But there's definitely a sentiment of watching teams that, look, you can compete. You can compete if you're, you know, not striking everybody out, if you're not hitting home runs every day without stars. If you have a system, you're consistent and you play within your strengths. Talking to the Cardinals manager, Ollie Marmol, he said, look, this is our game. You know, we can't make a lot of mistakes. We can't have an error and a walk in the same inning. But if we execute and we keep getting better, yeah, that's why we're in second place. That's why we're really fighting for the top of the division.
4: And to that point, as we talk with Doug Glanville ahead of the Cardinals and Brewers here on ESPN Radio, Doug's going to be on the call alongside Mike Cousins. But the Redbirds were expected to be in rebuild mode, and here they are, certainly contending in the division. How surprised are you by that performance? I know it's only Memorial Day, but still, they're playing better baseball than I think a lot of people predicted. And what do you think's driving it, Doug?
24: Well, and you talk to their manager, he says they are rebuilding. You know, the way he approaches it is everybody has, you know, this sort of growth mindset era we're in, where they have to keep getting better as players and they have to do it in season. And you see a lot with young players coming up with not a lot of experience. They have to learn at the big league level every day. And they've really kind of reduced that to a daily approach and almost a philosophy of like how they continue to win games. And so they have done it by, you know, making sure they don't compile mistakes, make an error, and then walk a hitter, and, you know, these things that kind of string along. They very much minimize the damage, and they do it by letting the ball be put in play. But if you have that style, you have to catch the ball. You have to play defense, and they've done that. So that is something that is a little surprising how high they are, but I've seen Ollie Marmol as their manager for years, and he just gets the most of every situation. You could call it rebuilding, but he's trying to win, and he's trying to win and learn so he has something sustainable, and so far he's proven it this year.
7: Well, I guess speaking of early season surprises, right, you know, we're seeing some wild variation in the standings. Teams like the White Sox or Athletics, they're like showing some real life. So which of these early season surprises do you think are legit?
24: Yeah, well, I mean, I can't ever count the Guardians out because they just always in it. You know, it's like, I mean, you know, they have the track record, you know, and they were doing this without Jose Ramirez being Jose Ramirez, definite future Hall of Famer. So I see them as a team that, you know, knows how to pitch and they string together wins. And then you look

0: And the Guardians will be very poised to take advantage of that.
1: He's Doug Glanville, and he's on the call for Cardinals and Brewers. I want to ask you, though, Doug, about another National League team. The Phillies have more than come back from the dead here after letting go of Rob Thomson. Donnie Baseball takes over, Don Mattingly, and they go on an absolute tear. I'm wondering if you had to pinpoint the reason for the turnaround, how much of it falls at the strength of Don Mattingly as the new manager, or how much of it is just, you know, the pitching staff getting healthy. To what would you ascribe this turnaround in Philly?
0: Yeah, well, this formula of making the change, that's how Rob Thomson came about. You know, Joe Girardi got off to a slow start as their manager years ago, and Rob Thomson took over. So there is something to be said for a change of scenery, a change of tone, a change of, and it doesn't say anything negatively necessarily about the guy going out. As we talked about, the resources and short term is really, they don't necessarily align. I mean, it's hard to say, oh, I'm going to pay all this money and be, you know, 18 and 12 in April. You know, every day it's hard. You hope in the long term you get that effect. And what I see what's happening in the Phillies, yeah, you get Zach Wheeler back. You have Christopher Sanchez looking like a, you know, perennial Cy Young Award winner. Then, you know, you're going to start winning, because then your offense, even if it's in and out and inconsistent, you're putting up a lot of zeros on the run prevention side. So that is what the Phillies are leaning into. And, I expected them to be an excellent team this year, a really bad start, but they seem to have figured it out.
1: All right, Doug Glanville going to be on the call alongside Mike Cousins. Pre-game coverage begins for the Brewers and the Cardinals on ESPN Radio at 1:30 p.m. Eastern. Doug, great to hear from you, man. Enjoy your Monday. Here's to a great game. Thank you.
0: All right, appreciate it. Thanks for having me on.
1: All right, Doug Glanville joining us. 888-SAY-ESPN is the number, 888-729-3776. 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
6: All right, Daniel Suarez captured an emotional rain-shortened Coca-Cola 600, earning his third NASCAR Cup Series victory and becoming the first Mexican-born driver to win the crown jewel race. After a late two-tire pit call and a strong finish put him ahead of Christopher Bell and Denny Hamlin when the weather red flagged. The win carried extra weight because it came just days after the sudden death of veteran star Kyle Busch, whom NASCAR honored throughout the weekend with tributes at Charlotte Motor Speedway, including Busch's number 8 and signature on the front stretch highway billboards and a pre-race flag carry by the U.S. Army Golden Knights. Suarez, who has been supported by Busch early in his career and once drove for Kyle Busch Motorsports, dedicated the victory to Busch and his family, marking the result both a personal milestone and a poignant tribute. Randy, thoughts on just how NASCAR honored Busch throughout the weekend?
1: I admit to, it's a bad driving pun, kind of having a blind spot when it comes to some of the younger guys in NASCAR. And that, to me, is Kyle Busch still. I know he'd gone at the age of 41, which just so hard to wrap your brain around. Anytime, Andre, we have a death in the sports world and we talk about it on SportsCenter, the entire east wall of the west wall of the studio is going to have their photo and their, you know, the year they were born and the year that they died. Yeah, and right. So to see 1985 and to know that that's a couple years younger than me, it's just it's hard not to get a sense of that level of mortality. NASCAR does this so well, and they have experience, unfortunately. I remember when they lost Greg Biffle end of last year, obviously Dale Earnhardt. It's a dangerous sport. It really is. And I'm stating the obvious here. And I know that it wasn't an on track death for Kyle Busch. But they rally around each other really, really well. And they did a tremendous job with that. I give so much credit to his son, Brexton, 11 years old, out there comforting his mom. I give a lot of credit to Kyle Larson's son, who came over and gave Brexton a hug.
7: That scene.
1: I mean, there's so much. They're, you know, playing taps on the bagpipes and the crowd going silent, honoring him on the eighth lap. I just, to the extent that you can do a really difficult thing well and a really heartbreaking thing well, they certainly did.
7: Yeah, they absolutely did. And, you know, the comparison that I've been hearing a lot of people make is kind of when Kobe Bryant, you know, his untimely death, same age, both 41, you know, some similarities in their career arc. and just similar.

0: similarities, I feel, in the way that the community, the sports community, kind of reach out to embrace and celebrate, celebrate their lives.
1: Yeah.
0: And yeah, you mentioned the scene with Kyle Larson's son, you know, as a father, of course. Oof. That's the one that, like, you know, hit me in the chest the hardest. But yeah, I think that the racing world, the sports world, and then just everyone involved can see themselves in this situation and really, you know, sympathizes with the family and, you know, just wants to celebrate a legendary career.
1: Yeah. All right, doing a little weekend rewind here. Shai Gilgeous-Alexander and Nikola Jokic were unanimous selections to the 2025-26 All-NBA First Team, headlining a group that also includes Victor Wembanyama, Luka Doncic, and Detroit's Cade Cunningham, all who finished in the top five in MVP voting. SGA, the league's back-to-back MVP, earned his fourth straight First Team nod. Jokic picked up his sixth. Wembanyama made his first team debut and his first for a Spurs player since Kawhi Leonard in 2016. Doncic landed his sixth All-NBA selection, and Cunningham earned his second, moving up from his third team after being granted a special games played exemption to qualify. Dre, thoughts on that first team group?
0: I think it's a fair group. You know, as they mentioned, that was the top five vote getters in the MVP discussion. There was a lot of talk about the number of games limit because, you know, a lot of those guys either just got to 65 or were just under 65 based on the special dispensation. But I feel like they largely got it right, you know. There are guys like, say, Anthony Edwards that would have been in the mix and also, you know, had some issues with that 65 game mark. But anytime the top five vote getters in the MVP race is your first team, you're probably not doing too bad.
1: No, you're not. It's positionless. I think people have to remember that.
0: Yeah.
1: I know it's been the way
0: two centers
1: a few seasons now, but it's nice to see some size represented.
0: Yeah.
1: It is. Because then you go to the second team, and it's a lot of guys who are a little bit. Man, I know you know Kevin Durant doesn't like to identify as a 7-footer. Certainly doesn't play as one.
0: Right.
1: But he, I guess, takes the center spot in the second team. But there are two true centers there, and what a nightmare! I mean, if we ever had to play, listen, we've established on this show that aliens are here. They're real. And so with the UFO stuff and the UAP stuff that the government's putting out and declassifying, if we had to play the aliens, I like that squad.
0: Yeah. Yeah. Yeah. They could face off with the Monstars.
1: Yes.
0: You know, because we've got one of them on the lineup, right?
1: Yeah.
0: One of them starting at center.
1: They look at Wembanyama and they're like, you traitor.
0: Exactly.
1: You're taking on your home planet of CZX5. All right, sorry. That's probably a Mazda.
2: No, great reference. Appreciate that.
1: Sick ref.
2: The this under surprising. The Vegas Golden Knights erased a 3-goal deficit to beat the Avalanche 5-3 in Game 3 of the West Final, taking a 3-0 series lead and moving one win from their third Stanley Cup Final appearance. The Avs stormed to 3-0 first period lead, but Vegas captain Mark Stone returned from a lower body injury and scored early in the second to spark the comeback. Then Thomas Hertl broke a 3-3 tie with a go-ahead goal at 8:21 of the third period that held up for the win. Obviously, Kyle Makar has been nursing an injury for the Avs, so that's obviously a big part of this. But Randy, thoughts on the Golden Knights just kind of blanking the Avalanche 3-0 right now?
1: Yeah, it's been tough to see. So the Avs lose Nate MacKinnon last night as well, and he is such an engine for them. They've been playing the first two games without Cale Makar. So the idea was, all right, this guy won the Conn Smythe Trophy when they won the Cup. You can get Makar back. It's fine. You know, we can win on the road just as Vegas has won in our barn. And Vegas gives up three quick goals. Mm-hmm. And I mean three goals in 13 minutes. After the Avs only had three goals combined in the first two games. So you're like, here's the Avalanche. All they needed was Makar and we're fine. And it just wasn't the case. The thing that you cannot try to figure out on the fly is goaltending.
0: Yeah.
1: And that's what the Avs have been doing. They had been winning despite this uncertainty at goal. Scott Wedgwood was kind of gave up a couple of softies last night. He's getting screened. He's not getting help from his defensemen. He's getting screened out in front. And ultimately, it was too much. It's obviously Vegas is going down to the Stanley Cup Final. They played probably, though, like this is kind of puck don't lie. They played some of the best hockey during the regular season. I know that the Avs are the President's Trophy winners, but I think Vegas was if anything, like playing better hockey late in the season. It's all just kind of coming together.
0: Yeah, and you know, the Avs, they were such a juggernaut seeming, you know, in the early rounds of the playoffs. It was kind of like, okay, it's the Avs and who, you know. So for them to be dealing with, you know, and obviously the injuries to Makar and MacKinnon, those are game changers, you know, issues with goal. the things that were below the surface are kind of like bubbling up to the top at the worst possible time for them.
2: I don't know if you guys saw this one. It's a little file this under a little bit of a weird situation. Johnny Manziel made his successful MMA debut on Saturday, beating social media influencer Bob Menery by first round stoppage at the UFC Apex in Las Vegas. The fight ended with 2 minutes and 16 seconds after Manziel landed body kick, scored a takedown, and finished from top position before the referee stepped in. Afterward, Manziel said the bout was likely a one-time thing and that he did not expect to fight again. I think, who else fought in that? Lance Stevenson and...
0: Michael Beasley.
3: Tapped him out, right?
2: Yeah, this is kind of a trend that we've seen over the past couple of years of, like, you know, other athletes getting in the ring. How do we feel about this, Dre?
0: I mean, so you didn't mention one of the bigger pop culture... Ray J got knocked out by... Hot fire spitter or whatever his name is. the guy from the meme where, you know, he's acting like he just spit some bars and his boys walk by holding their face. That guy knocked out Ray J.
2: Wait, that guy was fighting?
0: Yeah.
3: That guy was fighting.
0: He knocked out Ray J. And it's if you haven't watched it, watch the slow motion of it. It's incredible. But, I mean, in a sense, and this came up on the air yesterday, we're like, it's kind of sad that these guys seem to need money enough to do this.
3: Yeah, that's tough luck.
0: Manziel clearly has not been, like, training for MMA. You know, like, he's out there rocking a dad bod and, you know.
3: Yeah, but
0: like,
3: he got some frustrations out. He was working some demons out.
0: Yeah, you know, and you know, like, he made some money. Of course, Beasley and Lance Stevenson, they probably made 8 figures each, you know, so... Hopefully, if they're doing it, they're doing it for the enjoyment of it and not because they really need the check.
3: Here's what I like. I like the idea of working out sort of like celebrity beef, whatever the level of celebrity is. I like the idea of being like, you know, like, I know we've talked about it. Like, you can catch these hands. Like, let's go ahead. We'll make some money. We'll do it. But, like, I've kind of had enough. And I think that was Beasley and Stevenson. I really do. I don't know about Manziel. But I will say this. When I saw that, it caught me so off guard. I didn't know what was happening. So when I saw it in my social media feed, I was like, they're doing wild stuff with AI. That does look like Manziel. That does look like, you know, like on down the line. And then, you know, I think somebody even like tagged it with a community note, like, this is not AI.
0: Right.
3: And I was like, wow, okay. So I was surprised by that. But I'm all for settling things that way. I kind of think like you should be able to do that in society. Like if somebody is like taking up 2 parking spots, you get like 1 chance a year where you get to kind of just throw 1 card down, kind of a pistols at dawn like without
2: like a
3: pistols.
2: Purge. Yeah. Like a purge situation.
3: Not even a purge. Just sort of like, oh, like you come out, like, you know, you double parked, you parked like a jerk. You hope no one would notice. You come out and there's like a pink ticket on your car and you're like, damn, I have to fight tomorrow morning at dawn.
0: Got to catch these hands.
3: Yeah. Like it's no weapons, just like a fist at dawn.
2: I got to fight Randy Scott. That guy's got experience.
3: You don't find out. Like you just show up the next day. Maybe you're fighting Mildred from down the street.
2: Oh,
3: maybe
2: no.
3: It's an old lady. She's
2: do you have the, if oh, this wow. is, I like I this. Know. Let's play this out for a second. Let's say you get to the arena or whatever. You find out who you're fighting. You're like, I have no chance. Could you pay a double fine to get out of the match?
3: And it goes to charity or something.
2: I like this. Wait, or maybe this is a good idea.
3: But then if you spent your pink ticket, you get it back. If you don't actually fight, you get it back. You can save it for later.
2: Okay.
3: I like this
2: a lot.
3: Yeah.
2: All right. This is great.
3: It's a great system. We just came up with that off the dome.
2: Yeah. Last but not least, Weekend Rewind. Florida has signed the Teddy Bridgewater Act into law, allowing high school head coaches to use their own money to help players with basic expenses like food, transportation, physical therapy, and rehab services. The law includes guardrails. It only applies to head coaches, cannot be used for recruiting, must be fully reported to the state, and is capped at $15,000 per year. Per team each year. Thoughts on this, Randy? I mean, this seems like a no-brainer. If you have the means to help your players, I think you should be allowed to.
3: Okay, it does seem like a no-brainer, but it's not just for this reason. I think we are naive if we think coaches are actually going to continue to pay out of their own pocket. The coaches themselves are going to be subsidized, whether that's from agents, especially in this NIL era. Like, this money is not going to be entirely coaches. I believe it was with Teddy Bridgewater, and I think his punishment was ridiculous. But I think moving forward, this money is going to come from somewhere, and it's not going to come from the coaches.
0: Yeah, and the clause that, well, it can't be used for recruiting. I don't know how you enforce that either. If it's, you know,
3: right.
0: spoken that once you come here, this is going to happen for you. But that said, I am glad that they tried to address it because, like you said, the Bridgewater situation was egregious.
3: It was egregious. Andre Snelling's 3.5 hours, man. We deleted it in style.
0: Boom.
3: What do you do? Are you gonna? What are you doing the rest of your Memorial Day?
0: Anything I think I got to go get some New Haven pizza. Right.
3: That's what I'm talking about. Cardinals Brewers first pitch is coming your way shortly. First, Nick DeLuca has you covered with the pregame after the break. This has been the Rich Eisen Show on ESPN Radio and the ESPN app.
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1: Back on the Rich Eisen Show radio audience for the Disney Plus and ESPN app viewing audience. We just saw a clip of the moment that Ron Taylor won Funny AF with Kevin Hart, meaning he's going to get his own Netflix special. And he was at the roast last night and he is here on the Rich Eisen Show. So how was the roast last night?
2: Man, the roast was it was wonderful. You know, I've seen many roasts before.
1: Yes, sir.
2: Obviously, I've never been up there on the dais and whatnot. I didn't know where the camera was.
1: Yep.
2: So I didn't know how much I was on screen, but it was pretty intense, man. Like, it's one thing to hear those jokes on TV at home. It's another thing to be there, and they were throwing some shots, brother. They were going crazy. But one of the best sets of that night.
1: Yes.
2: Cheryl Underwood, of course. She killed it. Yeah.
3: Destroyed.
2: And I've seen her stand up for years. I didn't know that she had all of that. And that was fun. You know, Tony Hinchcliffe, good friend of mine, he killed it. Shane Gillis killed it. It was a blast.
1: Tony also took it, too, man. He really got both barrels from Chelsea Handler.
2: Well.
1: And just to name one.
2: I tell you what, he deserves it, you know.
3: Yeah, that's true.
1: You know, he got it. So, all right, so if you want to rank your top five, because that's what we do around here.
2: Okay.
1: So rank your top five sets that you heard last night from the
2: first
1: Roast of Kevin.
2: Miss Cheryl Underwood. Okay. Let's see. Now it gets harder. It's less in order at this point.
1: Okay.
2: I'll go Kevin Hart, actually. He had a lot of time. He is Kevin Hart.
1: Yes, he is.
2: He kind of went crazy.
1: Mm-hmm.
2: Then I'm going to say Naeem Lynn.
1: Okay.
2: Naeem Lynn, he is very good. That's three. You know what? The Rock did pretty good, man.
1: You think so?
2: I think so.
1: Okay.
2: Maybe I was just fanboying out up there, but I didn't know he was going to come. There was fire behind me. I thought my afro was going to burn up like Michael Jackson, you know, but... The Rock, he was good. Was that four?
1: Yep.
2: And he got one more.
1: How about Cat Williams?
2: I forgot he was there. I feel like I blacked out when he...
3: It was
2: when
3: wild.
2: Cheryl Underwood, Cat Williams, everybody else.
1: Okay, yeah, you just popped him up to two.
2: There we go. I forgot he was there.
1: Oh, yeah.
2: That was crazy.
1: Well, I mean, Kevin buried the hatchet. I don't know if he said, like, I don't know if he feels like their beef is settled, you know, but that was a big moment. When he came out, I mean, what a line that he said that he basically pointed out how Kevin, you know, is so unpopular in a way that they asked him to show up. But I hate Kevin. They said, can you still come anyway?
2: Yeah.
1: It was funny.
2: Yeah.
1: They
2: brought an enemy of Kevin. They said, you didn't have any more friends. You had to get an enemy. You had to get an op. And, you know, I don't think they ever really were beefing. It's just easy and fun to make fun of each other. Right. They're both small. They're both talented. They're both rich. You know, what is there to beef about? I don't think either one of them has missed a meal.
1: Because I was at the roast of Brady in that building a couple of years ago. And when Nikki Glaser did her set. And the joke she did about Gronk with crypto, where she made him sound like a caveman, like, you know, that not real money. That had laughter from the rafters that cascaded down and then bounced back up, back and forth. Was there a moment, was there a joke last night that you think killed it like that, where it just came from the rafters and just
2: rained
1: down?
2: Miss Cheryl Underwood.
1: No kidding.
2: Yeah. Talking about how... how Shane Gillis would have loved to taken her home that night.
1: Okay.
2: Yeah.
1: was it?
2: That. I mean, everything she said was just, it was just crazy.
1: I love it.
2: I didn't even know it could sound like that until she went up. Yeah. And it was all very, very, very raunchy stuff, but it was hilarious. You know, well, it was gross.
1: Let's talk about you, Ron Taylor. Again, you just won Funny AF with Kevin Hart. You're going to get your own Netflix special. We'll talk about that in a minute. When did you first start doing stand-up?
2: 2010.
1: In Detroit, where you're from?
2: Detroit.
1: Okay.
2: Yeah, that's right. I decided I wanted to do stand-up when I was in high school.
1: Who was the person who inspired you to do that?
2: Dave Chappelle. It was Dave Chappelle.
1: I got to tell you, you sound a little bit like him.
2: Yeah, I've heard that.
1: You've got a similar sort of cadence, and your voice sounds like you were born to do this.
2: Yeah. With you. Yeah, I've heard that, you know, it takes a while to develop your own voice, you know, and it takes quite a few years to mature in comedy. So, you know, people could still hear some of my influences. My voice right now, I have festival voice. I've been yelling a lot.
1: Okay, festival voice.
2: Yeah.
1: Like Super Bowl voice for us, but okay.
2: Okay, yeah.
1: Yeah, yeah, sure, yeah. Okay, right.
2: Normally, I'm not this melodious, but, you know, Kevin Hart, Chris Rock, Dave Chappelle, just all those guys. There was James Lipton, not James Lipton, Inside Actor Studios,
1: yeah, yeah,
2: James Lipton.
1: Sure. Uh-huh.
2: Okay, so Dave Chappelle was on that show.
1: Right.
2: And on that show, he said he was reading a Time magazine with Bill Cosby. And he said when he read that article, that he understood that being funny was a marketable skill.
1: Mm-hmm.
2: When he said that sentence, that's when I realized, oh, being funny is a marketable skill.
1: How about that?
2: And that's when I decided to get in stand-up.
1: Okay. But you have your own voice now. You're obviously not Chappelle because you haven't locked my cell phone up. I have it right here. So you did that for how? And then when did you move out here?
2: I came out here about 2016.
1: Okay.
2: Yeah. I did a show at a college in Michigan.
1: Okay.
2: And I got, I think, $1,000. And then I went on BET and I won Apollo Live, or I won like some contest of Apollo Live. I got another $1,000. That's $2,000. $2,000. I bought a van. With that van, I just drove to LA.
1: So, yeah. Wow. With your winnings,
2: yeah,
1: you bought wheels.
2: Yep.
1: That you used to get you to this town.
2: I just drove. I just went there. I said, I'll live in this van. It'll be fine.
1: Was it down by the LA River?
2: Okay. You know,
1: sorry about that reference.
2: A little bit everywhere.
1: Okay. So, and then how did you get onto stages here? Is it true you worked the door of the comedy store here in town?
2: Yep. I was a door guy. And the reason I was in a van is because I didn't want to have to really pay for anything.
1: Sure.
2: And so some friends of mine was like, hey, you should try to get a job at the store. I said, I don't want to work there.
1: Right.
2: I didn't know about the lineage of being a door guy there. And, you know, so I relented and then I ended up being a door guy. And it was wonderful. It was one of the best jobs I ever had.
1: Well, that's a marketable job, too, right? I mean,
2: yeah.
1: Who else has gone from door to stage there?
2: Bobby Lee, Mark Maron. I don't know if Robin Williams was a door guy, but it goes back, you know.
1: Right.
2: Ari Shaffir, Tony Hinchcliffe, you know. There's a lot of really funny people who were door guys there.
1: How does it feel to now be in that conversation or set yourself up to be in this conversation,
2: Ron? You know what? It feels like finally. You know, if this happened, I don't know, 6 years ago, maybe I'd be excited. But now it's like, all right, fine. Now I'm going to show you all what I can do. So, you know, hopefully I can meet the bar. That's the hope. That's the wish.
1: Right.
2: But, you know, it's been a long time coming.
1: Okay. What's your favorite joke?
2: Of?
1: Yours.
2: Of mine. Well, I'm not going to burn more material, but I'll tell
1: you. Here's one of the 30 you just burned. By the way, I love the mind of a comic.
2: Yeah.
1: That, like, it's okay. I mean,
2: yeah,
1: you can't repeat jokes like it's one and done every single time it comes out of your mouth. Is that your standard, Ron?
2: No, the reality truly is that like the audience now knows. They know that these are jokes. These are things that we've sat down, we've wrote out, we've crafted.
1: Yes, sir.
2: So it's a little bit more forgiving. Before it was like, you know, it's kind of like, you know, kayfabe and people thought we were all making it up on the spot, which is not the case. But like the my favorite type of jokes,
1: yes,
2: one of the ones I did do on the competition is about non-binary people, which is like you can be whatever you want to be, but you gotta pick a role. You don't have to be any gender, but you gotta have a job. Are you gonna cook? Are you going to fix tires?
1: Yeah.
2: I don't care what you do.
1: Right.
2: But you got to help out the community. So I don't think anybody can be offended at that type of stuff, but it feels offensive. So those are my favorite type of
1: Okay. Year. And you've got obviously a great team. They were laughing at your stuff over and already heard it before.
2: Yeah.
1: I can hear them off camera right now.
2: Well, those are nervous laughs.
1: Why are they nervous? They shouldn't be nervous. You're not nervous.
2: Me, no, but they're like, okay, he's going to cuss at some point, but.
1: Disney Plus, right?
2: There it is.
1: And you said you want a Disney Plus account. Like, That's one way to not get one, is appear on Disney Plus and curse on it. The winner of Funny AF with Kevin Hart, Ron Taylor, is here. Keep an eye out for his future Netflix special. Thanks for coming on.
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1: Tom Segura here on the Rich Eisen Show. Our radio audience just returned. We saw a clip from Funny AF with Kevin Hart on Netflix last night. We'll talk about that in a bit. And Kevin Hart's roast coming up this weekend as well for the finale of the Netflix is a Joke Festival that's going down right here. And it's amazing what this festival has suddenly become. The names from the comedy world, it's just as A-list as it gets.
2: It's everyone.
1: Over and over again.
2: Everyone.
1: It is crazy how that is. And, you know, my wife and I, we explain to our kids that Netflix used to be something that you would rent a movie.
2: Yeah.
1: And it would come in the mail in the form of a compact disc.
2: Yeah.
1: And then you would have to mail it back on the honor system. And my children are like, what the hell are you talking about?
2: Do you know that when I got my special?
1: Yeah.
2: So I recorded a special. It wasn't like a deal was done. It was like on spec, as they say. And then you send it to people. So I sent it to Comedy Central.
1: Yeah.
2: And they were like, no thanks. And then it was like Showtime, HBO. And then I got a call and they're like, hey, somebody wants to buy the special. This is 2013.
1: Yeah.
2: And I was like, who? And they're like, Netflix. And I was like, the place you send DVDs to? And they're like, no, it's growing. I was like, cool. That's really great. Yeah. I'm growing too. So this is great. And it was like not exciting. It wasn't like today where you go like, this is the place to be.
1: Yeah.
2: And it was just like, I don't know, it was like a consolation prize. I was not stoked about it at all.
1: Right.
2: Yeah. And it just happened to just grow from there. But it was not a fun thing to learn about.
1: When did you meet Bert for the first time?
2: I met him in the green room of the Brea Improv in 2003, I think. And we were watching, it was a Saturday.
1: Yeah.
2: And college football was on. And I was looking up and I was like locked in because I'm a big FSU fan. And I was like, oh, he's like, you like FSU? And I go, yeah, it's my squad. He goes, I went there. And I go, no, really? He goes, yeah. I go, oh, what years were you there? He was like, I think like 91 to like 98. And I was like, you're there like 7 years? He goes, I think so. I was like, you don't even know when you graduated? He was like, not really. I go, well, like, who was there? He goes, I think we won like a championship. I was like, so were you there in 93? He was like, I think so. Yeah. I was like, okay. So he had no knowledge of them whatsoever. None.
1: And now he's like, what, up on the board, firing him up and stuff that?
2: We went to the home opener.
1: Yeah, right.
2: Against Bama.
1: Yeah.
2: And he did a pregame speech to the stadium where he ended in tears. And they just went absolutely bananas. It was epic. It was really fantastic.
1: And how about him this year and for the Netflix starting for the baseball season, the Yankees and the Giants? They had him in a kayak out there in McCovey Cove. And then he was out there and then they never went back to him. So I'm like texting him, I'm like, are you okay? Like, did you get out of the cove?
2: I talked to him later and he goes, I don't know what I'm doing here. I was like, I didn't even know you cared this much about baseball. He's like, I mean, I liked playing it.
1: I know, and he's hanging with Barry Bonds in the green room and whatever.
2: Oh my God.
1: Dude, you should be there instead of him. Come on now, Tom.
2: What do I say every time? Yeah.
1: You know?
2: Every time.
1: Oh my gosh. So you're running the Two Bears 5K this Saturday at the Rose Bowl.
2: Yes.
1: Now you did it at Raymond James last year.
2: And we did the Rose Bowl before.
1: The year before.
2: Yes.
1: Okay.
2: Yes.
1: So explain to folks who may not know, and many of them do already, this is a legitimate 5K.
2: The origin of this is that we were literally doing a podcast.
1: Yeah.
2: And it was one of those just wild, like he says so many dumb things. And it was one of those things where we're like he was like, we should do a 5K. You know, like I was like, yeah, sure. And like as that, when that episode came out, we started to get hit up and people were so into the idea.
1: Yeah.
2: And I can't take credit, but so many people have started their fitness journey because of this fight. Cause they come to it. It was the first year was like 2,000 people. The next year was 7,000 people. This year we're anticipating over 10,000 people. And it's just like this thing where it's becomes community. And so there's like elite runners that come. There's people who are like, I haven't done anything. Like, I look like you guys and I would like to get some, my blood pressure down. So they come and they walk the 5K and it becomes this thing where it's like, we all get together. And now it's this big thing. It's like, it's legit.
1: So there are people showing up, who are professional runners.
2: There's, oh yeah.
1: They want to win the 5K.
2: There's people out there who do the 5K in like 15 minutes. And then there's people who are there 2.5 hours later. Yeah. Yeah. It's the full spectrum of athletes.
1: There's people at the Rose Bowl going, can we wrap this up?
2: We also do a thing where we're like, hey, as soon as you're done, we have drinks for you. So it's not like, it's not the most health conscious group that goes.
1: If I told you when you started this thing out that you and this pod and this run would be an inspiration for people to get in shape, what would have been your reaction to that, man? That would have been something else.
2: I would be like, I have diarrhea every day. Like, I don't think health is going to be aligned with me. Yeah.
1: Oh, my God. Bad Thoughts returns May 24th.
2: Yes.
1: And this is season 2.
2: Season 2, which okay. I'm so thankful for. I feel like, you know, season one, you're like figuring out what a show is.
1: Right.
2: Season 2, it's like, we know what it is. And now we're so dialed in. I think it's a much better season. Mm-hmm. I'm so excited. We really, you know, if you don't know, the show is not for everyone.
1: You mean the photograph of you on a bed in a bathrobe doesn't indicate that right
2: this,
1: now? Or?
2: This doesn't even begin to scratch the surface mm-hmm. of how far we push it. But I love that Netflix, I've been in a bunch of development things. I've done shows. I did a movie. I've never had a relationship where we go, we want to do this. And they're like, yeah, okay. Like, they give us no notes. They're basically like, don't say the N word. That's basically their note. Yeah. That's it.
1: Be your default anyway.
2: No. Right. But is the only note for the season.
1: Yes.
2: Like, dial it back on racial slurs and you can do what you want. And you're like, cool. Cool.
1: Where did you come up with the idea? Is there a genesis, a moment or something like that?
2: Yeah. The crazy thing was I was on tour a couple years ago.
1: Yeah.
2: And I have a pay-per-view platform on at YMH Studios for like, if we want to do a special event.
1: Mm-hmm.
2: And my idea was, I had never done a scripted thing where like I wrote it, shot it, and tried to go direct to the audience.
1: Right.
2: So the idea was I wrote these like essentially short films. And we shot them, and when we edited it together, we realized we had like a 35-minute like episode. So I was going to put it on that platform.
1: Yes.
2: But I showed it to my agents, and they were like, you have to shop this. We showed it first to Netflix because of our relationship, and they bought it. And so that was the whole thing, was like me just trying to make short films and seeing if I could deliver it to an audience.
1: And now here it is.
2: Season 2.
1: That's freaking great.
2: Pretty crazy.
1: That's great. Where did the idea of opening a bakery hit you?
2: Being fat and loving food is kind of like how it started. I've lost weight, but
1: I can tell. How much have you lost?
2: I mean, I guess from the heaviest I ever weighed, probably like 70 pounds.
1: Dude.
2: But I mean, that's like a lot of years, basically. Sure. Yeah. But I feel like even if I had like 5% body fat, I'd be like, yeah, but I'm still fat in my soul.
1: Yes, that's right. Yeah.
2: I mean, I love food. These guys, when I lived here in LA, one day I basically was just telling someone where I lived, and the guy was like, oh, best croissants in LA. And I love pastries and croissants. I went to this place. I had one. I was like, these are legit the best, right? Mm-hmm. There's nothing worse than when you go, I'm going to have a croissant, and it's like a dry, you're like, I wasted.
1: Terrible.
2: Yeah.
1: It's terrible.
2: I just maintained a relationship with this guy.
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2: First of all, I cannot articulate how much I love the bourbon and whiskey world. Like, there is something about the bourbon community and how men come together. Men need it.
1: Yes.
2: You know, because men are dumb. We are dumb creatures. I can prove it. Let's think of a hypothetical predominantly male occupation. Let's say football coach, right? Let's say NFL legendary football coach. Let's say our hypothetical football coach, I don't know, won 5 Super Bowls.
1: Sure.
2: A coach who won 5 Super Bowls. And then to prove that he's dumb, let's say that guy was, his legacy was destroyed by a 24-year-old social media manager. That could only happen to a man. Now, you may sit there and go, hey, well, maybe they're in love. Could be in love. She's 24, he's 73. Yeah. You know, some people have a problem with that.
1: Just picking ages out of the air.
2: And, you know, people that have an issue with that, they're called women. You know what I mean? Because guys hear that age difference and they're like, hey, love is love, right? Love is love. My point is, she is not evil. He's dumb. And even though he's a defensive mastermind, he's dumb because he's a man.
1: Bringing it all full circle,
2: right?
1: With the bourbon.
2: I would
1: understood.
2: I would love.
1: Do you think that plays anything into it?
2: I would love an NFL Films recap of the Bill Belichick of the last 2 years.
3: Dun dun dun dun dun. Bill Belichick. With cut-off sleeves and curt demeanor, could he stand up to a gold digger?
2: Absolutely not. He doesn't have one friend. He doesn't have one friend that's like Bill.
4: Listen.
5: You might need another finger there, Rich.
1: This subject matter will turn a host to drinking.
2: Can I honestly say...
1: 10:29 in the morning. Ooh, going down strong.
2: Yeah. Here's how I know
1: this take and this bourbon.
2: How I know that Bill Belichick is still someone that I respect.
1: Okay.
2: I say those jokes with a little amount of fear. Like, I wouldn't want to run into him.
1: I laugh at these jokes with the same amount of fear.
2: Yeah,
1: as well. To be honest with you, Jim.
2: When you see him talk, you're like, am I in trouble? Did I do something wrong? But yet, the weakness. We all, men are dumb. We need that.
1: Father Time Bourbon. The Everything is Wonderful tour dates as well are out there. JimGaffigan.com for tickets and more dates. And again, I can perfectly attest right now that Father Time Bourbon is going down.
2: It's good,
1: really
2: right?
1: Smooth. The second tug is a little bit easier than the first.
2: It's a shock. It's kind of like the first child. You're like, what am I doing? And then the second child, you're like, I don't know what I'm doing.
1: No, you have right? No. And then you're by like, the fifth, you're like, I don't care what I'm doing.
2: By the fifth, you're like, what is this? This is bourbon. All right.
1: Where are you doing Thanksgiving? Where are we doing, Thanksgiving?
2: Where's we are that? Doing it at home.
1: Okay.
2: And my eldest is cooking Thanksgiving with her boyfriend.
1: Okay.
2: And it's gonna be chaotic. I love my daughter. She's a terrific cook, but her timing is not. You know, like, we might be eating at 9 p.m. You know what I mean? And I think there's going to be some kind of diplomatic, there's some diplomacy that's going to occur because my wife is giving up some of the authority.
1: I was about to ask you as a follow-up question, is there some control seating issues that might be resting in your world that you are now part and parcel to having to potentially referee at any point in time?
2: But, you know, I feel like once your kids become teenagers, you are in an ongoing diplomatic mission. right? Because teenagers are mentally ill, and you don't know what kind of diplomatic mission you'll be in. Sometimes some teenagers are like Russia, just hostile for no reason at all. Some teenagers are like China, emerging superpowers. And some teenagers are like North Korea. You're just, what do I have to give you to not blow up this world? Right? That's what these teenagers are like, right? And so it'll be fun as long as they don't drink my bourbon.
1: Well,
2: that's all I care.
1: I was about to say, with two teenagers at home and another one about to. Cheers!
2: Cheers!
1: Good to see you. Rich. Oh my God! That's again.
4: Hour three.
1: I don't know what's more uncomfortable for me to laugh at, the Belichick Jordan jokes or the teenager jokes right now? Because then I'm living in that world right now, and they are all over YouTube right now. They see everything that's going on right now.
2: Yeah. Now, there's a certain amount. Mm. By the way, here's the thing about history is normally written by the victors. But as a parent, you have to understand your children will write the history.
1: Yes.
2: And you will most likely be portrayed as an evil dictator who is drunk with power.
1: Yes.
2: And sometimes just drunk. So you might as well have a bourbon. Yeah.
1: I was about to say, do you tap out during this entire, do you contribute to the table setting, cooking, the planning, or you're just tapping out?
2: There's going to be a lot of chaos, but I will definitely not partake in any drinking until much later in the day, in case I have to go to the store and buy an entire turkey dinner. You know what I mean? So
1: that's what these delivery apps are for, though.
2: Yeah,
1: Jim, but you could sit at home and drink.
2: Those delivery apps, they never deliver what you ask for. You ask for like a ham, and they show up with a bag of apples, and you're like, I didn't ask for this. They're like, this is all they had. And you're like, all right. Right?
1: They're not reliable enough.
2: No.
1: You got to stay sober. That's how unreliable these apps are.
2: You ever go to the grocery store, and you feel like, am I the last person shopping for groceries? Because you can tell the other people there are just like,
1: I don't know about you, but I find, maybe this is a me thing, I'll share. I find shopping for groceries for the family incredibly pressure-filled.
2: Really?
1: Yeah, because I know I'm going to get the wrong thing.
2: Yeah.
1: And you come home, it's like, no. Like, that is not what we needed.
2: Yeah.
1: You know, like, oh, no. You know the way what the kids normally have.
2: Yeah.
1: The kids look at dad. You know that's not the ketchup.
2: Oh, that's...
1: You know what I mean?
2: If you don't get Heinz, you're mentally ill, obviously.
1: Listen, but, I'm with you.
2: Are you a Hunt's guy? You can be a Hunt's guy.
1: No, I'm not a catsup guy. How dare you? I've never been more offended in my entire life. Catsup? No, sir. But, no, I feel like there's a pressure on me that I'd rather stay at home and drink and roll the dice with a delivery app.
2: There is. That's why Father Time Bourbon is called Father Time Bourbon. I think there's a diminishing respect towards fathers that is I don't, you know, and we can't rise up because, you know, the patriarchy, like, that's a bad thing. Clip that and use that. Jim Gaffigan's a monster. No, but like, that's why Father Time is kind of this, you know, homage or this debt. It's dedicated to fathers because I think we kind of suck it up a lot.
1: Yeah. I got to be honest with you right now. I don't think I could go shopping having just three sips of this thing right now. Do you want anything, Chris? I know you're a bourbon guy.
5: Yeah, for sure. I mean, I'll wait till the commercial break.
1: Why? Just come up.
5: It's all good.
1: Yeah, but Jim's going to head out.
2: I like how the top button is buttoned. He's
5: thanks.
1: Oh, I know.
5: I'm a classy.
2: No, he's a classy guy.
1: He always does the Rain Man look. I know that. But bring a glass over here.
5: All right, let me find
1: you got to have some with Jim Gaffigan.
2: This is where he's like, I've 20 years sober, and then Rich made me drink.
1: I'm running a terrible shop here, man.

0: some way to the topper. That's important stuff. For the nerd thing, you know, you gotta.
1: Do you QC the cork weight?
0: Well, it was pitched to me, but I really cared about. I mean,
1: wait a minute. You took pitches on the weight of the cork for yes. Father Time Bourbon.
0: Yeah, I mean, Father Time is just man. It's just me and a college buddy, and he's like, I want to do this.
1: It's a pitch, what about man.
0: This? Yeah, no, you gotta nerd out on all this because I was so obsessed that with it not good. Being mediocre. Oh, you know,
2: smells good.
1: Do you want some?
2: Yeah, you know what? I will, but I can't get up right now.
1: Okay.
2: I've got something.
1: Yeah, he's too busy working.
3: You're right. The first hit is like,
1: so am I wrong? It goes right down.
3: It's so good.
1: Is Disney rethinking their choice to give us a long-term contract, do you think, right now?
3: I don't think so.
0: I'm part of the Disney family. I did a Hulu special.
1: Yeah,
0: so
1: okay.
0: Good. We're all under the mouse.
1: We're covered.
0: It's all good.
1: I'm just wondering, just doing a list of the most offended parties over the last 15 minutes. My teenagers, Bill Belichick, or Disney?
0: Like, yes.
1: Start bench cut.
0: And by the way, I should point out, I forced all of this about discussing bourbon, bringing the bourbon, having people drink. It was all my idea. Rich was against it.
1: You're an enabler. That's what you are now, man.
0: You know? I play the victim. Okay. It's not bad.
1: That's part of fatherhood as well.
0: I think so. Oh. You know, I had the joke, you know, being a father is like being, you know, the backup quarterback on the NFL. You're on the team, but you're not the star. You know what I mean? And every now and then you're brought into the game and people are worried. They're like, when's that starter coming back? When's Aaron Rodgers coming back? I don't know. You know, it's like,
1: I do walk in to the house and one of my kids will greet me by saying, where's mom? And it's just like, what the hell?
0: Yeah. I've been out of town and my wife has been home with my son and my son has called me. I've been in like Philadelphia and he's like, where's mom? I'm like, I think she's in the house with you. And he's like, can you ask her something? I'm like, what?
1: This is so great. Oh, by the way. Okay. That's a great idea. My coordinating producer, Mike Hoskins, just got in my ear. Dan Hurley, the head coach of UConn basketball.
0: Yeah. Yes.
1: Had this to say about, he wants his team to celebrate Thanksgiving Wednesday and not Thursday because they have a game Friday. And this is the way he phrased it from his podium.
4: We're going to celebrate our Thanksgiving on Wednesday as a team. We're going to eat the... What's in the turkey, Bobby? No. What makes people sleepy? Tryptophan. So we're not going to eat the tryptophan on Thursday and be sluggish as on Friday. So we're going to eat the tryptophan, the turkey and everything on Wednesday so that all the tryptophan is out of our system by the time we get to MSG. Here we go.
2: Why what?
1: Is that an inspirational speech?
0: I think that is.
1: What do you think?
0: It's so interesting. I never thought of MSG, Madison Square Garden. Is there MSG and MSG?
1: That's true.
0: But
1: yes,
0: that is an interesting tactic. But we've also... It's an ongoing thing. These professional and college athletes have to perform on these holidays
1: for us. It's so hard. we don't have to talk to people.
0: Yeah,
1: when
0: it's
1: we're
0: like,
1: all home,
0: you know, New Year's
1: together.
0: Day, you know, or like
1: that's true.
0: You know, there's going to be a bunch of games on Christmas, basketball and football, yeah. Right? So it's like that's brutal.
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1: Will Smith, Los Angeles Dodgers catcher, is here on the program. It is great to see you, Will. Great to see you, man. And, you know, let's just jump into it. You're now a few weeks removed. When you look back on this World Series, what do you think of, Will?
2: Oh, man, there were so many good moments. But I think just as a whole, you know, you're talking to, you know, I was at the MLB Awards show, the golf tournament, talking to all those guys this past weekend. Everyone just kept talking about how, like, incredible the series was. It was just back and forth. You know, we had the 18-inning game. You know, seven games, that's an extra innings. It was just so back and forth, such good baseball play between, you know, two really good teams. But yeah, I'm just happy we won it. You know, that would have really been tough going seven and losing it. But yeah, that was a really good Blue Jays team, and you know, it was just a really fun series to be a part of.
1: Well, I mean, there's so many questions to ask you. The first one though is about you. What is it like to catch 74 innings in a week and a half, Will?
2: I was a little worn out. Yeah, that 18-inning game, that took a lot out of me. That was a grind. I mean, coming back, having to catch the next 2 days after that was tough. You know, we were doing everything. IVs, just a lot of treatment. Just try to keep the legs under you. But, you know, everybody was grinding. You know, their guys were too. So it was just who kind of gut it out and, you know, stick to it and keep going.
1: Yeah, because again, I was going to ask you, because obviously you're still a young man, 30 years old, but catching and being able to hit and catch in a World Series is such a challenge. And then 74 innings, man. You probably set a record. I don't know I know there was a World Series longer. I didn't look it up. I don't know if the catcher caught every single moment of that World Series. Yeah. You potentially set a record, Will. You know?
2: Yeah, I think so. That's what I was told and stuff and saw. But yeah, it's just crazy. You know, it's just a lot of work throughout the year and the off season to, you know, have the strong legs and all that and be able to, you know, not let it really affect me too much.
1: All right. So let's get to the moment of truth, the seventh game of this World Series. The ball is hit to Miguel Rojas. The infield is in. Isaiah Kiner-Falefa is just out of your field of vision to your left. The play goes to Rojas. Walk me through, because I'm sitting at home thinking this series is over, because the way that he collected it, corralled it, and threw it to you, I thought was too late. What was that like from your vantage point, Will?
2: Yeah. I mean, you know, you're kind of preparing before the pitch is thrown. You have to hit to whoever. You're hoping maybe you have time to turn a double play or something. But as soon as it was hit, you know, he took a drop step. You knew it wasn't going to be a double play. So then I just turned into a first baseman there. Just make sure you get one out. And yeah, luckily my foot stayed down enough. But that was a little hairy for a couple seconds when they replayed it. But got the out, moved on, and got the game going.
1: Well, that was my question for you, is what was going through your mind while the entire World Series, your ability to potentially repeat the entire season, mm-hmm. was in a replay machine?
2: Yeah, I was pretty sure, you know, the throw beat him and everything. Didn't realize my foot came off at all.
1: Wow.
2: For, you know, that half inch or whatever. So I was pretty confident they replayed it. You know, we get two replays in the postseason. So, you know, usually that first one they just kind of throw out there is like a maybe, maybe not. Who cares? We still have the second replay. So I kind of thought that's what was going on. And then it plays on the Jumbotron. And, you know, I see my foot come off. And it's like, oh, crap, here we go. Like, I can't imagine ending our season this way. You know, it's a little bit of panic. But I was pretty confident after seeing the replay that he was going to be out, the call was going to stand.
1: And did you notice so much conversation, Will, about Isaiah Kiner-Falefa's secondary lead mm-hmm. not being as large as he wished, or the Blue Jays subsequently wished it could have been? Did you notice pre-pitch from Yamamoto that he was kind of even with Max Muncy at the time? Did you notice any of that prior to the pitch?
2: Yeah, I noticed. You know, Muncy and I were always kind of looking maybe for a back pick right there or something. Usually that's with just a man on third.
3: Alphon, but, you know, he's got to stay close in case of the back pick on line drive. He can't get, you know, more than Muncy. That's just typical baseball 101 on that. But yeah, that's just a tough spot, you know, to lose, to come up, you know, a couple inches short. But I don't think he did anything wrong. It was just, that's just how it had to be.
1: Okay, because that's been a large conversation. And then as if you thought maybe your heart rate couldn't get any faster than the next pitch.
3: Yep.
1: Right? Or the next batter.
3: Yeah, Clement, Ernie, you know, putting that ball out there, Páez and Kike running into each other. I was a little hairy for a second too.
1: So what was, again, you don't have the best seat in the house for that, but what was your perspective from behind home plate for this moment that we have on the screen right here, Will?
3: Yeah, I think Kike, I don't know if he was playing a little shallower than normal because he's taking away a little blue pit, you know, make him burn you over your head. But I thought it was Kike's ball the whole way. Just where it was hit, you know, I'm kind of watching Kike. And I wasn't too confident that first couple of seconds that he was going to get all the way back there. Then Páez just kind of came out of nowhere and took it from him. And there's the picture. And it was, I mean, what a play by Andy. That was, you know, neat. If the ball drops at all, it's game over.
1: Well, I mean, let's talk about coming out of nowhere, Will, because he did come out of nowhere in the middle of the inning, out of the dugout. And, yeah, you know, again, you performed well. Extremely well, terrifically well, from the two hole after being moved around in the lineup with Mookie being dropped down from two to three and then three to four. And then you're inserted in the two hole from which you hit the ultimately game winning home run. Rojas is in at second. The reason why there's even a bottom of the ninth is because he homers. Can you walk me through what it's like to be managed by Dave Roberts, Will?
3: Yeah, he's great. He's the only manager I've had, so I've been pretty lucky. No one really to compare him to him, but I've, you know, we get along great. We like to golf together and all that. But yeah, Doc, I mean, it seems like the last 2 years he's pulled all the right strings. You know, knowing what the team needs, knowing how, you know, when we're at our best and who's out there. You know, last year it was where the bullpen going and leaning into that. This year it was leaning into starters, bringing starters out of the bullpen. You know, lining guys up correctly, getting Miggy in there for game 6 and 7, just moving guys around and kind of playing who's hot, who's not a little bit, but just sticking with us. You know, he's always had our back. He's always trusting us. He's always, you know, letting us know that he trusts us to just go out there, play our best baseball. And, you know, I think that instills a lot of confidence in us and, you know, gives us a little bit of a slight edge to, you know, win these tight ball games.
1: Yeah, and did I see him running the bases prior to game 6 in Toronto, keeping you loose?
3: Him and Kimmy were racing the bases before game 6, and I think Doc, I don't think he's gonna be doing that anymore,
1: because he face planted, right?
3: Did he face plant? Oh yeah, everybody caught on camera. He comes in, he's you know, covered in dirt, asking for, you know, Tylenol, Advil, and all that stuff. I don't know if you heard his hammy, but yeah, he was kind of in a rough spot for a minute or two.
1: Hey, I'm the last guy to, you know, have fun at anybody running. You know, so I just thought it was, again, you know, you're down 3-2 after that amazing game 3 win. The next two go to the Blue Jays, and you show up in Toronto. He's running bases and, you know, having a good time, I'm wondering if that's a lead that you guys all collectively took from him.
3: Yeah, I think, you know, it's just keeping it light, you know, reminding them, everybody, just to kind of relax, not be so uptight, you know, not forcing it. Obviously, that's kind of a, you know, spur of the moment decision. He wasn't forcing it, so it's genuine. You know, it's genuine. You know, follow me. We're just going to keep it relaxed and, you know, not be all uptight and go out tomorrow and play good baseball and try to win a ball game.
1: And it also helps, Will Smith. I have them written down here just so I can remember the names. Shohei Ohtani helps to have, by the way, I haven't written them down. Yamamoto and Glasnow and Snell to be able to go out and throw those guys in relief and starting and things of that nature. How do you as a catcher keep your, you know, wits about you, knowing that these guys are all different types of pitchers and catching them all in the crucible of games 6 and 7, Will, is there a process that you can lay out there for us?
3: Yeah, there's for sure a process. You know, it kind of starts with talking with Pryor, talking with, you know, Danny Lehman and Connor McGinnis and Bardo, the pitching coaches, You know, just talking through hitters, talking through, you know, our pitcher strengths, you know, Shohei's strengths or class now, what he's doing well, what he's not been doing well. Whoever it is, whoever, you know, is going to be out there for us, kind of going through the plan and going through their hitters and all that. Yeah, then going, you know, getting in the game and just kind of reading the game, reading, reacting. But it's just a constant conversation with those guys, with the pitchers, obviously, as well. You know, what needs to be done, what we're seeing, the hitters are doing, how they're adjusting, you know, how do we need to adjust? You know, it's just this chess game that keeps going on, and it's fun, and it's intense. It's you know, it's definitely a mental grind as well, thinking through, you know, however many outs we had to get, and facing, you know, such a good lineup so many times, you know, getting Vlad Guerrero out. I mean, eight games with 18 in a game, you know, 30 something times, like trying to figure out how to do that is just one thing in its own, but they got, you know, 9-12 guys on their bench that are just as tough. So it's just having those conversations and talking through things and being on the same page, and then just, you know, instilling that conviction in the pitcher you got on the mound.
1: I mean, there's so many things I want to ask you about in the few minutes I have left with you here. The most impressive thing you've ever seen Shohei Ohtani do on a field, off it?
3: Oh my gosh. I don't know. I mean, he started taking BP. When was it? Like before the World Series or before the NLCS? Mm-hmm. We made him hit in the last group by himself just because no one wanted to hit with him and just be completely, you know, embarrassed because he's hitting balls out of the stadium and, you know, we're giving it our all and getting it six rows deep, and he's putting another 100 feet. It's just, it's incredible, you know, how strong he is. You know, throws 100 miles an hour. Just the power behind everything he does is incredible. But, you know, you guys don't get to see it, but we get to see, you know, the work he puts in, you know, in the weight room, his dedication to his craft is, you know, second to none. And, you know, he's been doing that since he was a kid. You know, you can just see that's his work ethic and that's just who he is. And, you know, we're just lucky to have him and, you know, have a guy as special and as talented as him, but also a guy that works hard too.
1: He makes it all look easy, Will. He really does.
3: Yeah, he really does. It's
1: like, does he sweat?
3: It's annoying at times, but, you know, year two now with him, you're just kind of like, all right, he's with us, let him go do his thing. And yeah, you can't get too annoyed about that.
1: Have you ever seen him sweat? Does he sweat? Does he have sweat glands?
3: Okay.
1: I just want to make sure. You know, because again, the only the equivalent I make is, you know, a couple times I covered the U.S. Open in tennis. It's Roger Federer, where he never sweat or didn't look like it. He made everything the most difficult look simple, and had an air of invincibility. You know, and being a teammate of his must be glorious. It just must be.
3: Yeah.
1: You know, at the end of the day.
3: Pretty much. We're glad he's with us, for sure.
1: I'm sure. And then, you know, Kershaw, my goodness, I haven't even brought up a first ballot Hall of Famer. What was that moment like in game three, game on the line? He's never pitched relief like this before, right?
3: Yeah.
1: And what do you say to Clayton Kershaw on the mound as he's getting ready to pitch? what is the exchange with somebody like him in a moment?
3: Man, I don't even remember. Yeah, he's such a competitor and such like he's not emotional, but he's fiery out there. You know, when he's in game mode and pitching, he's a little bit hard to talk to, especially on the mound. You know, he doesn't want to be talking on the mound very much. In between innings is great, but yeah, that's just he comes out, hey, we gotta get an out, like do your thing, compete, just make pitches, one pitch at a time, do your thing, you know, trust it. That's basically what you say. I don't remember what I said exactly, but that's what you say. But yeah, he got that big out, you know, bases loaded. I feel like it was like a 9 or 10 pitch at bat. I don't even remember, but guy rolls over and yeah, huge out there in the 12th, 13th inning, whatever it was.
1: Yeah. And then I didn't even bring up Justin Dean with the ball that hits in the crack of the fence line down in the warning track. This is the wildest baseball series I've ever seen. Will.
3: Yeah, it had everything this year. It was special. It was fun to be a part of.
1: Including a walk-off. Well, not walk-off. A game-winning World Series. Is hitting a game-winning Game 7 extra inning home run. Again, I know it wasn't home and it wasn't walk-off. Is that the stuff you dreamt about in Kentucky growing up?
3: Will? Oh, yeah, for sure. I think every kid, you know, dreams of that. You know, getting the last strikeout on the mound or, you know, hitting a walk-off homer or, you know, a base hit or whatever. You know, that's what you, you know, you play in the backyard with your friends, you're constantly playing those situations and, you know, just having fun with it. And it's kind of what I did. You know, just got a pitch to hit, got a good swing off, and yeah, I got over the wall and put us up, and then got to go three more outs the next inning.
1: All right. So you're sitting in your car. Why? Explain why you're sitting in your car, Will. Go ahead.
3: Oh, I'm in the car. I got two little girls, and they're playing inside. So I was just stepping out, a little peace and quiet, you know, or else they'd be jumping in this screen for sure.
1: How old are they? What are their names?
3: Three and one. Charlotte's three and Layton's one.
1: Okay. So one day, Charlotte and Lincoln, is that the names you mentioned?
3: Layton.
1: Two okay. Girls. Charlotte and Layton. Okay. One day, you'll be able to look at them and say, dad's got all these rings right now. You got three. And I caught Shohei Ohtani and Clayton Kershaw and World Series MVP and Yamamoto. He's only just getting started. Do you sit back and think, again, I know you're just 30. Do you sit back and think about what's gone on, what's happening to you, Will?
3: Yeah, it's definitely crazy, you know, take a step back, reflect. You know, kind of reflect on my whole career so far. And also, it's, you know, it's exciting to see, you know, I've got eight more years with the Dodgers, where what we can do. You know, it's a special organization. Just grateful for, you know, their trust in me to have you back there for eight more years. It's just amazing. But yeah, I think, you know, when it's all said and done, who knows? But just being able to, you know, remember hanging out with the guys in a clubhouse, just working through things, grinding together, traveling together, you know, getting close to their families. Like, it's just a special, you know, special group each and every year. And, you know, we just really enjoy it.
1: I couldn't be more happy for you, man. So is there a retirement coordinator on the Dodgers to talk about the 401k plans and stuff like that? Or is that just,
3: I know, right? With all the deferred money and everything,
1: you know, I mean, you sock it away. Is that, do they have an actual IRA executive in Chavez?
3: Yeah, I don't know yet. I still got a while till then. Okay. Take that, like Kirsch or whoever else.
1: Okay, very good. Well, we're all happy to have you here, Will. Hopefully we can get you another time. We could talk about other sports, other things. I guess to show our happiness, do we do this? Do we all
3: do
1: this thing? Is that it? Is that how we're supposed to celebrate?
3: Something like that.
1: Is this true that was, you're mocking Freddie Freeman? Is that what you're doing?
3: Well, it started with our, you know, our strength coach, Travis Smith. He, okay. You know, he loves a good hip lock in the weight room. We're always doing hip locks for the last couple of years.
1: Okay.
3: So it's actually a workout. And then I don't know how it became our, like, you know, hit celebration, double celebration. But yeah, now it's just kind of a joke. Honestly, it's just a joke. See who does a good one or bad one. Okay. Who remembers or doesn't remember to do it after they get a base hit. Okay. That's kind of all it is.
1: Oh, I thought it was Freddie Freeman was dancing at a wedding and you're making fun of his moves or something like that.
3: Well, he's got the Freddie double, I don't know, whatever that is, the wave in the hands.
1: Okay.
3: Yeah, that was at our Dodger gala a couple years ago.
1: Okay.
3: He was just dancing to, I don't remember who was playing, but
1: so it doesn't have an actual name? There's no name for it?
3: It's just the Freddy. I don't know.
1: Okay. All right. Because we have Rich Eisen Show Consulting around here, Will. This is our area of expertise. We could come up with a name for it.
3: The Freddy.
1: Okay. Or on behalf of Yankee fans and Red Sox fans and Mets fans. Annoying. We could just call it annoying.
3: Exactly.
1: You know, Will.
3: Exactly.
1: You know what I mean? Right. But our teams have to stop it if we're annoyed by it. That's the main issue, you know?
3: Exactly.
1: Listen, enjoy time with your family. Greatly appreciate this. Thank you for the, on behalf of every baseball fan everywhere, participating in one of the greatest sporting series ever in any sport. It was awesome, man. And I hope the sport grows off of it for sure.
3: Yep. Well, thank you. Thank you for having me on here.
1: Anytime, you know, we're local whenever you are. So thanks for the time, Will. You be well.
3: Sounds good, guys.
1: That's Will Smith, everybody. Three-time World Series champion who's confirmed that your hat is annoying. And
4: but he did accept me as a fan.
1: Why wouldn't he?
4: Exactly.
1: The more the merrier.
5: If I'm Will, I'm getting a clause in my contract. Wasn't it like six straight years of Will Smith has won a World Series?
1: So in baseball, and also if you Google Will Smith contract, Will Smith of the San Jose Sharks popped up. I mean, there's a lot of Smiths named Will.
5: I'd be like, if you want to guarantee yourself a World Series, you got to have me on the squad.
1: NFL Smith. Network researcher, Bill Smith.
6: That's right, Bill Smith.
1: He just calls himself Bill.
6: That's right.
1: The great Bill Smith, who looks just like 2010 Joe Flacco. Not 2025 Joe Flacco. All right, we take a break. 844-204-RICH, number to dial. Mike Florio beckons.
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1: 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And it's based on a novel. And the source material is based on a real-life incident that happened?
2: I believe so. I mean, I know the novel part is true, right. And I would hate to be incorrect in saying this was was based on a true event. But the novel and our show are like, there's similarities, there's differences. I read the book in order to have like some more textural understanding, maybe, or to fill in parts that we weren't going to have time to address in the show. But ultimately, you're like reading that script as kind of the bedrock of what you're building off of. At no point was I on set like, you know, in chapter six, actually this happens. I don't know if we want to address that.
1: I should do it this way. Plus, what a great cast too. Jay Ellis, who we saw in the clip, he's been here as well. Same thing with Michael Pena, who will tell you he's a better golfer than he is an actor, whatever.
2: He would spend so much time on set, he'd be like, my knee's all messed up because of the way that I swing. I can't seem to...
3: I'm about to roll, dude. Like,
1: I'm not lying then, right?
2: I mean, no. He flew in. I hadn't met him yet. We've been there for 24 hours or whatever. Yeah. We're both jet lagged as hell. And I get there, I go, you done a fitting or whatever? He goes, no, I just came from the golf course. Like, he flew in and they drove him to play 18 holes. And then he's like, it helps me get over the jet lag. I was like, okay, dude.
1: What?
2: I love it.
1: What?
2: I love it. He's fully committed.
1: What an excuse that. I got to use that.
2: He's an animal.
4: Fantastic.
2: Okay. Yeah, that's great.
1: So I'm working so hard and I'm so jet lagged. I got to play golf.
2: Oh, and you got to. I got to. Look, I'd love to come straight home. I'd love to, but I'll be useless to you.
1: Dakota Fanning in this wonderful as well. I mean, my goodness. And Sarah Snook, All Her Fault, available now for streaming exclusively on Peacock, 8-episode series. Let's talk about Kids Who Are Found. Drake May.
2: Oh, dude.
1: Right? by the way, I love your reaction.
2: Oh, stoked.
1: Dude.
2: Okay. So stoked.
1: So now you're born in Massachusetts, raised in Vermont.
2: Yeah.
1: Okay.
2: Yep.
1: And so Patriot fan since birth?
2: Yeah, full on. Now we live in Connecticut. Like...
1: Well, that's the Mason-Dixon line of New York, Boston sports, brother.
2: I lived in Brooklyn for a long time. I'd be repping Sox hats everywhere. Yeah. NYPD guys giving me dirty looks on the platform. You know, like just not a lot of love there.
1: Right.
2: And now we're in Connecticut and, you know, like my kids play hockey. They're little. They're like 6 and 8. They're just getting going.
1: Okay.
2: And it's like Rangers Junior, like learn to play. And all the kids are out there and like Rangers get up.
1: You all right with
2: and
1: that?
2: They were like, we can get them a jersey. And I was like, nah, we're going to keep the Bruins ones on. That's all right. Thanks. So, like, there's just two little, like, Bruins kids out there, you know, skating around in a sea of, like, red and blue.
1: Yeah.
2: But at least we're far enough out in Connecticut now that people are like, all right, like, it's technically New England.
1: Right. So you're east of Hartford? Is that where you are?
2: No, we're in Weston.
1: Okay,
2: if anyone wants the address,
1: I spent 7 years at ESPN, so I know exactly.
2: Yeah,
1: again, like
2: 20 minutes north of Westport.
1: Right.
2: Yeah.
1: So you need to if you're west, you're closer to New York, so that's why.
2: Yeah. It's understandable. I get why there's a lot of Yankees fans out there.
1: Okay. And
2: I do feel like there's, I mean, people rightfully so should be a little embarrassed to be Giants and Jets fans, so I don't see a lot of that being repped.
1: Wow.
2: You know what I mean?
1: Just
2: but like,
1: let your freak flag fly, Jake Lacy. Okay. Yeah. No, but you have every right to feel really good about what's happening.
2: It's unbelievable.
1: By the way, Chris, I love that reaction here where I just mentioned Drake May and you're like, dude.
2: Oh, somebody was calling him Drake Maybe for the first couple of games, and I was like, watch it, dude. Just watch what happens.
1: Drake Maybe. I hadn't heard that one.
4: Yeah. Cousin Sal came up with Drake Maybe.
1: Oh, okay.
4: Yeah.
1: That's not a bad one. I like that.
4: Well, since he came up with Drake Maybe, he's won 8 in a row.
2: Yeah, then he's going on a tear.
4: It's worked out.
2: Well, enjoy those words, my man. Just dig in.
4: Out.
1: And he's in sights of a record that Dan Marino set for a certain age to win as many games in a row with a passer rating as great as it's been.
2: That's right.
1: He's tracking down something that Marino did in 1984, which is...
2: I was looking at like what the next 3 games are. Winnable games.
1: Well,
2: you know, like
1: Cincinnati.
2: We're moving on to Cincinnati. And Burrow's taking reps, right? He's got some snaps going.
1: He's taking reps. Yeah. I think he's playing.
2: You think he's going?
4: So Zach Taylor just said that there's no distinction. They're going to wait as long as possible. They have till 4 o'clock tomorrow to remove him and put him on the active list. But he's questionable right now.
1: Whatever.
2: All right.
1: You know, let me ask you this question. How do you think it's going right in New England right now when somebody says to Vrabel, they won't say if they're playing Burrow or not? Do you think he's losing sleep about getting ready for Flacco instead?
2: I mean, Joe Cool. That's, okay. You know.
1: Yeah. Burrow coming. But no, this is Burrow, a pain. Yeah. Let's linger on your Pats here for a minute.
2: Sure.
1: Yeah. They look terrific. And they are set.
2: That's so exciting.
1: They are 100% set. So did you go to Foxborough when there were just the old, you know, metal seats and stuff like that? Or that was still...
2: By the time I got to go to a game, it was cleaned up.
1: Okay.
2: But, like, I used to go to Fenway as a kid, and there was still... I guess it's still there, but, like, the urinals are just a trough, you know?
1: It's like ancient Rome.
2: Stuff like that. Yes. Yeah. Yeah. Right. And, like, that was before you could sit on the monster and things like that. Yes. Or, like, you know, before TD Garden, you know, just like some of that old kind of scuzzy Boston sports.
4: Fleet Center.
2: I was born in 86. So like as a kid got the tail end of being like a losing region.
1: Mm-hmm.
2: And then the insanity of the Celtics, the Bruins, the Pats, like winning in the same year.
1: You know, parades everywhere, you know, man.
2: Yeah.
1: Are you an obnoxious Patriots fan, New England fan? Be honest, Jake.
2: I don't know that.
1: Are you a masshole or not?
2: No. Okay. No, I'm not that far gone. But like, we had this discussion in the house. Like, you know, my wife is from Eastern PA and then grew up in Jacksonville, you know, after she was 10. So like, the Jaguars are also like kicking around in our house a little bit.
1: Okay.
2: But we're, you know, boys are born in New York and we're living there. And she was like, let them like support whatever team they want.
4: No.
2: And I was like,
4: No.
2: They can be whatever they want in this world. They can do whatever they want, love whoever they love. I don't care. But like, it's a non-negotiable. This is a Boston house. Like, I don't know what to tell you. They're Sox fans. Like, there's just no other way this is going to work out on. Like, genuinely, whoever they want to be, whoever they are, let's support it. But like, this is what's happening. And it's worked out. You know what I mean?
1: So like, I married somebody from New England, okay?
2: Okay.
1: From Boston proper.
2: Oh, yeah.
1: And so when our firstborn, who's now 17, we got all sorts of stuff to the house, like Red Sox onesies, Celtics bibs, Patriots, you know.
2: Love it.
1: Socks, all that sort of stuff. And I made because I knew I had one peremptory here, because I'm a New Yorker.
2: Okay, yeah, all right.
1: One peremptory, I could remove one from the jury box.
2: Got it.
1: And I chose the Red Sox, but that wasn't happening.
2: You go, I just can't.
1: So my son, my younger son, because my oldest son is not that much into sports.
2: Okay.
1: He's more of an actor, so keep your head on a swivel there.
2: Yeah, all right,
1: come on down. All Her Fault, available now for streaming exclusively on Peacock. 8-episode series. Check it out as soon as you can. Anytime you're around, you want to come back here, let's hang.
2: Scheduled, just...
1: Anytime. Just knock on the door.
4: Just pop in.
2: You guys hang on.
3: Hollywood Tower, then here.
1: Sunset Tower.
2: Yeah, let's get a table for...
1: Yeah, we'll have Dimitri sit you.
2: Oh, the best. Came out of retirement.
1: He did indeed.
2: Yeah.
1: Don't worry, we'll explain the story when we come back.
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0: So the Spurs, really from start to finish, they handle Oklahoma City. At one point in the game last night, I think it was like early third quarter, Adam. I'm watching these games with my son, my younger son. He's 14. He's way into it. And he sees, you know, 46 points is all the Thunder had at that time early in the third quarter. I'm like, yeah, that's obviously extremely low. But I told him, I love the low-scoring games. And that's what last night was. It was a low-scoring game. Both teams, for that matter. You know, San Antonio held Oklahoma City to 82. The Spurs shot under 40% themselves. I love the lower-scoring playoff game. And I told him, like, because every possession feels important. Every basket is huge. Now, that wasn't necessarily the case last night because it was a blowout. But I love the lower-scoring, super-physical games last night. And that's what you got from that Spurs defense against Shai Gilgeous-Alexander. Adam, you remember after game three, and we know the foul baiting is a huge story, you know, the dirty play maybe from Chet Holmgren, who I am not happy with Chet Holmgren, but the dirty play between Holmgren, maybe even Hartenstein. And after the game three loss, Spurs coach Mitch Johnson, he didn't fall for any of that. Like, he didn't take any of that bait. He totally pinned it on them and them not being physical enough and their defense, and they need to be better. And I'm like, that's the attitude. That's what you need to hear. Not the getting up there and crying and complaining. Keep the focus on yourself and what you could do better. And what wound up happening was you had 11 double teams on Shai Gilgeous-Alexander. The Spurs ran 8 different defenders at Shai Gilgeous-Alexander through the game. He was contested on 14 of his 15 field goal attempts. They made things incredibly difficult on the two-time MVP.
1: Well, listen, you like lower scoring games in the playoffs because, like me, you grew up watching basketball in the 90s.
0: Yes.
1: And that's what it was. It's a totally different game now. And the three-point shooting is a huge part of it, which, again, is another thing that made that game a lot of fun to watch, is you had 33 three attempts on each side. You know, roughly a third of the shot attempts for either team. And that's okay. It's not, you know, a team going out there and taking 45, 50 attempts.
0: Yeah, third's not bad.
1: In a playoff game.
0: Third's
1: not bad. Yeah, third, especially in today's day and age.
0: Yeah.
1: It's not bad. And so you recited the numbers. And I just think that when it comes to SGA, I'm fascinated by the way the Spurs have elected to defend him and try to take him out of these games. You know, if you and I were sitting here as we are now getting ready for, you know, Knicks Cavaliers tonight, if we were doing a show yesterday looking ahead to game four of that Thunder and Spurs series, you know, I guess I won't speak for you. I'd be sitting here saying, boy, this is the night that SGA has to go a little crazy. You know, I know they're up 2-1.
0: We're still waiting for it. It hasn't really happened.
1: You don't have AJ because of the way the Spurs have defended him. Again, here are the shot attempts in these four games. 23, 24, fine. That's in line with what you tend to expect from SGA. But then 17 and 15 in the most recent two games, which, of course, in both cases decided by double figures. But what jumps out, what stands out with a bullet, is that you are seeing 10 assists on average. And there's no outlier there. It's 12, 9, 12, 7. They are forcing this guy to pass. And for other guys like an Alex Caruso or a Jared McCain to attempt to beat you. And if those guys can't, if they can't step up, and how much can you expect them to realistically, SGA is forced to try and get more creative and to do this differently. He's an incredible player. I trust in his ability to do so. But right now, he's having to sort of reinvent himself on the fly.
0: I love how the pendulum swings from one game to the next in a 7-game series. Two nights ago, it felt like the Thunder were in total control. Now it feels like the Thunder may be in some trouble. He's Adam Kaufman. I'm Jonathan Zaslow. In for Freddie and Harry. Coming up next, Kenny Atkinson. The Cavs are analytically winning this series versus the Knicks. That's next on ESPN Radio.
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15: I'm John Ryder. The Knicks look to head to the NBA Finals for the first time in 27 years as they go for the four-game sweep of the Cavaliers tonight. Game four of the East Finals in Cleveland. New York has won 10 straight playoff games for Josh Hart on the winning streak.
16: We don't think about it, that way. You know, today we won. We were 1-0 today. Monday we're 0-0. We're far from our goal. This series isn't over. That's a good team with a lot of playoff experience who won games back against the wall. So we don't got time to think of the past. You know, all we're focusing on is right now.
15: And game four of the East Finals between the Knicks and Cavs is on ESPN Radio, TV, and the app tonight, with coverage starting at 7:30 Eastern. In baseball, the Yankees lead the Royals 2-1 in the sixth in Kansas City. It's on ESPN-TV. Cody Bellinger with a solo home run is seventh. The Brewers down the Cardinals 5-1. Jacob Mizrosky, the win, struck out 12. He had a no-hitter broken up in the sixth inning.
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4: I'm John Ryder. The Knicks look to close out the Cavs, going for the four-game sweep of the NBA's East Finals tonight in Cleveland. New York star Jalen Brunson averaging 26 points and nearly 7 assists per game in the series and says it's a priority to get the sweep.
5: Next game is very important. 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
4: 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New York looking to head to the NBA Finals for the first time since 1999. On the baseball scoreboard, the Yankees have just taken a 4-3 lead on the Royals in the ninth in Kansas City. It's on ESPN-TV. Cody Bellinger with a solo home run, his seventh of the season. Reds pounding the Mets 7-0 in the sixth in Queens. New York slugger Juan Soto not in the starting lineup due to an illness. Brewers beat the Cardinals 5-1 behind Jacob Mizorowski, who goes to 5-2. Ties a career high with 12 strikeouts and a no-hitter broken up in the sixth.
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5: I'm John Ryder. The Knicks are looking to advance to the NBA Finals for the first time since 1999. If they could knock off the Cavs, complete the sweep in Game 4 of the East Finals tonight in Cleveland, Cavs guard Donovan Mitchell asked on how they could stop New York.
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5: 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On the baseball scoreboard, the Phillies have a 1-0 lead on the Padres in the first in San Diego on a Kyle Schwarber home run, his Major League leading 21st. Nationals pounding the Guardians 7-1 in the third. James Wood, a leadoff home run, his 14th. Washington already with 4 home runs in this one. The Reds crushing the Mets 7-2 in the 9th in Queens. The Miz dealing in Milwaukee.
8: Two out, bases clear, top four, and another 3-2. A check swing and a breaking ball down and away, and Jordan Walker went around for strike three. So Mizorowski strikes out Walker. He's got 9 strikeouts on the day and has allowed just 1 base runner and no hits through 4.
5: Mike Cousins with a call on ESPN Radio, and Jacob Mizorowski would strike out 12, tying a career high. He wins 7 solid, no hitter broken up in the 6th, and the Brewers best the Cardinals 5-1. Yankees rally for a 4-3 win over the Royals. Anthony Volpe go ahead, 2-run single in the 9th.
9: Hey, it's Evan Cohen. Coming up Tuesday, we'll react to Game 4 of the Eastern Conference Finals. Plus, we'll get you ready for Game 5 of the Western Conference Finals. It's on Sportsmanlike, 6 a.m. Eastern, right here on ESPN Radio, ESPN2, and ESPNU.